0: met with counterparts from Cuba's Ministry of Interior during a high-level visit to the island. Cuba says the meeting served as a platform for Cuba to present evidence asserting that the nation poses no threat to U.S. national security. Havana maintains that there are no legitimate grounds for its continued inclusion on the U.S. list of state sponsors of terrorism. I'm Lisa Dwyer.
1: A record day on Wall Street with the Dow up by 370 points, the Nasdaq rising by 232, the S&P 500 advancing by 56, oil trading near $102 a barrel. This is SRN News.
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3: 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I bring near my deliverance. It is not far off, and my salvation will not tarry. I will put salvation in Zion for Israel my glory.
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9: It was healing. It was powerful. It was Christ at work directly, intimately. Like they said from the beginning, regardless of how this turns out, we're going to love Sarah no matter what happens to her.
8: Last time on Focus on the Family with Jim Daly, Sarah Zagorski shared her deeply personal story of surviving an abortion and God's work in her life in her childhood. And we're so glad you've joined us. I'm John Fuller.
10: John, we did have a really good heartfelt visit with Sarah last time, and we're going to continue today to talk about the things that she experienced as a baby, as a preborn, and then in both a real turbulent and unhealthy environment with her birth mom, and then eventually into foster care and what that did for her spiritually. And we said last time, her mom eventually came to the Lord. And that's a very good place to start the discussion, that there is always hope in Christ. And I'm sure there's women listening that are feeling guilty, feeling shame. And I'm telling you, you can put that at the foot of the cross. Call us. We have caring Christian counselors. Let us talk to you about what redemption means in Christ. And even like Sarah's mom, who had a very difficult life, found eternal life at the end of this life.
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10: Sarah, welcome back for day two.
9: Yes.
10: Appreciate that effort to hang in and go. You know, it's hard to talk about your life. I mean, you're exposing all these pains. And so I really want to say thank you, because that's not easy.
9: Yeah.
10: And I know you do it a lot because you're in that mission field to talk about the importance of a child and a mother and what they're going through. So thank you for doing it, for laying it out there every day to say, I'm for life. You know, I'm thinking, I've seen those opportunities where we've had good friends like Melissa Oden and others, yourself, testifying in front of Congress. And, you know, those that support abortion are so mean toward you. Melissa once told me when she was there, and again, like you, she was a little different in that she was the one who was rejected, was aborted, but survived.
9: Right.
10: And she just looked at those who opposed her and said, what do you see in

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5: With SRN News, I'm Keith Peters in Washington. The top U.S. commander in the Middle East, Admiral Brad Cooper, tells Senate committee members that while Iran's ability to control commerce has been diminished, the Gulf nation is still a threat.
6: First and foremost, the United States controls, via our blockade, which I'd be happy to talk about, the overall flow of commerce going into and out of Iran. The Iranian capability to stop commerce has been dramatically degraded through the straits, but their voice is very loud. And those threats are clearly heard by the merchant industry and the insurance industry.
5: A ship anchored off the United Arab Emirates was seized and taken toward Iran, and another was attacked and sank near the coast of Oman. The incidents reported on Thursday came as a senior Iranian official reiterated his country's claim to the waterway. Here are the latest numbers on retail sales.
7: The Commerce Department says retail sales rose 0.5% in April. That's a slowdown from March's revised growth level of 1.6%, which was the largest one-month increase in retail spending in more than 3 years. Shoppers are pulling back from spending as higher gas prices are cutting into their budgets. The Iran war has led to the shutdown of the Strait of Hormuz, through which one-fifth of the world's daily oil supply travels. The average price for a gallon of regular gasoline rose overnight to $4.53. Compared to a year ago, that's $1.35 more. I'm Donna Warder.
5: Cuban and U.S. officials say that CIA Director John Ratcliffe has met with Cuban officials, including Raul Castro's grandson, during a high-level visit to the island. On Wall Street, the Dow by 370 points, the NASDAQ rose 232. This is SRN News.
0: Today's good news verses from your network of praise are Proverbs 3, 3 and 4. Let not steadfast love and faithfulness forsake you. Bind them around your neck and write them on the tablet of your heart so that you will find favor and good success in the sight of God and man.
8: Let us remember Israel's declaration of statehood on May the 14th of 1948 with God's promise in Isaiah 46:13. I bring near my deliverance, it is not far off, and my salvation will not tarry. I will put salvation in Zion for Israel my glory.
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9: Jesus said that there is joy in heaven over one sinner who repents. Why did Jesus say that? I mean, if repentance is beating up on yourself, how in all the world do the angels have joy when they see you doing it?
10: Welcome to Open the Bible with Pastor Colin Smith. And Colin, let's begin right there. How could angels rejoice over that?
11: Well, the first thing is that God tells us that they do, and that tells us something of huge importance with regards to repentance, that far from being a miserable kind of beating up on yourself about all your failures, that actually this is the hidden path to a transformed life.
10: So we have the wrong definition of repentance.
11: Well, I think often the wrong understanding of it. Okay. It's something wonderful. Faith and repentance are transforming to human life. And here's the way in which a life actually changes. So in this series, Steve, I want us to get a new, fresh, positive, wonderful view of what repentance actually is. It causes joy for angels and it should cause joy for us. And when you see that, then it's going to draw in a whole new and very, very wonderful way.
10: Well, we see that as we begin this new series called Repentance, the Hidden Path to a Transformed Life. Today, we're going to be in Hebrews chapter 12. So open your Bible and join us there as we begin the message, The Man Who Couldn't Repent. Here's Pastor Colin.
9: Now, I wonder what your first reaction is to a series on repentance. We come from all kinds of different backgrounds, so it seems to me that the very word repentance is likely to trigger off all kinds of different thoughts in our minds. And frankly, your first reaction to a series on repentance probably reveals a great deal about what your understanding of repentance actually is. Now, for some of us, I'm sure the first reaction is going to be, ugh, sounds heavy. And if that's your first reaction when you hear about repentance, it probably means that you think repentance is beating up on yourself. And quite honestly, if you think that repentance is beating up on yourself, you are hardly going to be inspired by the thought of a series of Sunday mornings on this subject. You'll probably be saying, as you take a look at the title, oh my goodness, I feel bad enough about myself already. Maybe I need to go and find some other place where I'm going to be affirmed. Well, if you think that repentance is beating up on yourself, quite honestly, you will not be able to hear the word of God. So let's clear away the baggage of misunderstanding. And indeed, that is the primary thing that I've asked of the Lord we may be able to accomplish together today. Let me ask you a question to help you get rid of the baggage. If you come from a background that causes you to think that repentance is basically beating up on yourself, here's the question. Jesus said that there is joy in heaven over one sinner who repents. Now, my question is, why did Jesus say that? I mean, if repentance is beating up on yourself, how in all the world do the angels have joy when they see you doing it? I mean, if the angels have joy over human misery, then they're not angels, they're devils, right? So when Jesus says there is joy in heaven over one sinner who repents, clearly he's talking about something very different from beating up on yourself. So I want us, therefore, if that's the background from which you come and that's what you think of as soon as this very word is mentioned, will you try now to open your mind and to think again about what repentance actually is? Jesus makes it clear in stating that there is joy in heaven over this. It is making it quite clear that it is not beating up on yourself. It is not an odyssey of self-recrimination and regret. There is joy in heaven over one sinner who repents. If there's joy in it for heaven, there's joy in it for you. Must be. We have a worship team meeting every Tuesday to plan for the services in the sanctuary and in the gym. And we were talking about the music for next Sunday in the sanctuary when the plan is for the choir to sing a piece called I've Got Joy. And in our discussion, it came up that someone had asked if the song I've Got Joy would be appropriate on a Sunday morning when the sermon was on repentance. Well, the answer is, of course it's appropriate. And if you think there would be something strange about a choir singing I've Got Joy when the preacher is about to get up and speak on repentance, what I'm asking of you is that you open your mind to let the Bible reshape your understanding of what repentance is all about. Remember, Jesus told a wonderful story about repentance. We know it as the prodigal son. Takes his inheritance, goes to the distant country, wastes everything he has on riotous living. Eventually, the bottom falls out of his life. He ends up scratching a living on a pig farm, comes to his senses, and then says, I will arise and I will go to my father. Jesus tells how he begins the long journey home, and when he sees the house on the horizon, he sees a distant figure coming running towards him. It's the father who's been watching and waiting for him every day to return, and instead of recriminations, the father hugs him and will not stop kissing him, and leads him back to the house and puts a robe on his back and puts a ring on his finger, calls the servants and says, let's kill that fatted calf because we are going to have a celebration. Why? Because of the father's joy. Now, if there is joy in it for the father, there has to be joy in it for the son. All right, the son may be embarrassed. He may feel unworthy. But look at the transformation that has taken place. He's been scratching a living with the pigs. Now he's feasting on the calf. I mean, that by any standards is an amazing transformation. And that is why we have called this series Repentance, the Hidden Path to a Transformed Life. Because that is what it is. It is good news. And that is why the Bible tells us that right at the beginning of the ministry of Jesus, he went into Galilee and he preached good news. And what was the first word of the good news he preached? Repent. For the kingdom of heaven is near. Why? Repentance is good news. It is possible for your life to be changed, Jesus is saying, because God has come near to you in and through my ministry. That is what Jesus is saying. Repent, for the kingdom of heaven is near. So my prayer for our time in the scriptures this morning has been that God will clear away the baggage of misunderstanding that many of us carry about this whole business of repentance, so that we will be able, with fresh understanding, to receive the Word of God in its wonderful, joyful, transforming power into our lives and our experience. If you have thought, at the back or the front of your mind, that repentance is beating up on yourself, please will you think again. Stop thinking misery and start thinking joy. Now, for those of us who carry that baggage, you think you can do that? Let's ask that in God's grace we will. Now, there's a second misunderstanding of repentance that I think also could keep us from receiving the Word of God in these coming Sundays. For others of us who come from a very different kind of a background, our instinctive reaction when we hear the word repentance is, been there, done that. Now, if that's your instinctive reaction, it's pretty easy to understand why. Many of us were brought up under teaching that emphasized repentance as the beginning of the Christian life. Sermons that we heard over the years ended by calling sinners to repent, inviting them to come to the front of the church, raise their hand during the prayer, or whatever it was, if they wanted to receive Christ. We were told the ABC of the gospel. Admit that you are a sinner, believe in the Lord Jesus Christ, and commit your way to him. And we did that. We did it. And over the years, we have seen many, many other people who have done the same. Repent and believe and commit to Jesus Christ. And so when we hear the word repent, we say, yes, that is what I did a very long time ago. Now, if that is your understanding, you'll completely miss the word of God. So let's try and clear away that second kind of baggage. Let me ask this question. When you made a commitment to Jesus Christ, how long was that commitment for? You say, oh, well, it's for a lifetime. It's a continuing commitment. Okay. And when you said you believe in the Lord Jesus Christ, how long was that believing for? Well, you said it's for a lifetime. It's a continuing believing. So when you said that you repent towards God, how long is that repenting for? Well, it's for a lifetime. It's a continuing repenting. Now, you see, that is one of the great truths that the reformers in the 16th century, Luther and Calvin and others, rediscovered in the Bible way back in the 16th century. Many of you know that Martin Luther wrote a famous document called the 95 Theses, which he nailed famously to the door of the Wittenberg Cathedral. Many people know about the 95 Theses. Not many people have much of a clue as to what any of them were. Do you know what the first of the 95 Theses states? Here it is. First thesis of Martin Luther nailed to the door of Wittenberg Cathedral. When our Lord and Master Jesus Christ said, repent, he called for the entire life of believers to be one of repentance. That's the first of the 95 theses of Martin Luther. When Jesus Christ called us to repent, he was calling for the entire life of believers, their entire life, to be one of repentance. Now, of course, at this point, all the beating up on yourselves Christians who are reverting to their former understanding are going to go, oh, no, not a whole life of beating up on myself. No, no, we're trying to think again. And you see, Martin Luther had understood that repentance wasn't beating up on yourself, but that it was a life of continuing change. Not a moment. A continuing process throughout the entire Christian life. And the reformers understood this in the Bible in a way that had long been lost. A few years later, John Calvin wrote about the Anabaptists, he said, who, and I quote, limit to a paltry few days the repentance that for a Christian man should last an entire lifetime. Evangelical type folks who limit to a paltry few days the repentance which for a Christian man should last his entire life. Now, all of us who have this kind of been there, done that feeling about repentance because of the way in which it's in our minds as the initial thing only, I want to ask, can we also now think again? Can we push that baggage out of our mind that would clearly hinder us from hearing the Word of God over these coming Sunday mornings? And can we come to the place where we grasp that this is a continuing process throughout the life of a Christian woman or man?
10: 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And Colin, who is this book for?
11: Well, it's for everyone who wants to grow in their faith, and hopefully that's every Christian believer. You know, the disciples at one point said to Jesus, Lord, increase our faith. And they'd been following Jesus for some time when they said it. They'd left everything in order to follow him. But they came to a place at one point where they realized, we're going to need to grow in faith. And I think every Christian comes to a place like that. You know, I've been trusting Jesus for some time. But now I'm facing circumstances where I'm really going to have to trust him. Lord, increase my faith. So this 30-day devotional book is designed to help and encourage growing in faith. I have loved working on this, and I'm very excited about the opportunity of sharing it with you.
10: 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Again, here is Pastor Colin.
9: I want to offer a definition of repentance that I have found to be extremely helpful. I found this a number of years ago in the writing of Dr. Jim Packer. And the moment I read this, it was as if a light went on in my mind and I thought, that's repentance. That's it stated as clearly as ever it could be stated. And over many years since that time, this definition has remained with me and has been so very, very helpful in so many ways. Dr. Jim Packer puts it like this. Repentance, he says, is turning from as much as you know of your sin to give as much as you know of yourself to as much as you know of God. It's a marvelous definition. Very helpful if we can get it into our minds. Repentance, it's turning from as much as you know of sin to give as much as you know of yourself to as much as you know of your God. Turning from as much as you know of your sin See, as the Holy Spirit shines the light of truth from his word into your life, you will go on seeing more and more that is wrong than you ever saw before. There's an old hymn that puts it like this: "None, O Lord, has perfect rest, for none is wholly free from sin." No Christian believer is wholly free from sin. "And those who want to serve you best are conscious most of wrong within." See, if you are growing as a Christian, you will become more conscious of sin in your life now than you used to be. And frankly, many older Christians will testify to the truth of this. And sometimes it feels alarming. You know, am I making any progress? I feel that I see more wrong in my life now than I did 10 years ago. But you know, that is not a reason for fear. That is a reason for thankfulness. It's a sign of growth. It is the work of the Holy Spirit to shine the light into your heart so that more and more you see your sin so that you can turn from it. That's what Christian growth and the hidden path of repentance is really all about. And then Packer says, repentance is giving to God as much as you know of yourself. You know, when I became a Christian at the age of 6, I was absolutely convinced that I had given my whole self to Jesus Christ. And you know, as I grow older, I find that there are hidden subversive parts of myself that haven't heard that Jesus is Lord, and that need to be brought into submission to him. Paul talks about this when he says we have to take every thought and make it captive to Jesus Christ. And the more that we go on in life, the more we discover that there are dimensions and levels of who we are that need to be brought more fully under the sovereign lordship of Jesus Christ. It's giving as much as I know of myself. And it's giving to as much as I know of God. And you know, as you grow in the knowledge of who God is, in all his beauty and all his glory, there is a deeper self-giving that comes as a result. Now, over these next weeks, we're going to use, God willing, Packer's definition as a kind of framework for learning what repentance is and how we can pursue it joyfully together throughout the entire course of our Christian lives. Repentance, turning from as much as you know of your sin to give as much as you know of yourself to as much as you know of God. And as we grow at each of these points, knowing my sin, knowing myself, and knowing my God, so my repentance will grow deeper. The effect of that is to be transformed increasingly into the likeness of Jesus Christ, or as Paul puts it, to move from one degree of glory to another. This is a wonderful thing. So we're trying to clear away the baggage of misunderstanding. And to the beating up on yourself, Christians, I want to say this morning, repentance is positive. There's joy in it for heaven, so there's joy in it for you. For us been there, done that kind of Christians, I want to say repentance is progressive. It is God's purpose throughout your lifetime that this repentance will grow and deepen as you have a fuller understanding of your own sin and of your own self and of who God is in all his glory. The Christian life is a life of repentance as much as it is a life of faith. And that was something that Martin Luther grasped in the very first of his 95 theses. Now, the last thing that I want to say this morning, and here we come to Hebrews in chapter 12 more clearly, is that repentance is possible by the grace of God. It's positive, it's progressive, it is possible by the grace of God. And it seems to me that this is very important to say because some of us will, in our first response to this word repentance, feel a great sense of sadness. You feel defeated. You come into church, you hear, okay, we're going to focus on repentance, and you think, oh dear, here we go again. I already know that I can't change. And you feel that very deeply. Maybe you've been a Christian for a long time, and there are certain sins that have taken root in your life. You've tried to get free, but in some particular area you've not yet been able to do so. And so you feel the need for repentance. You would very much like to see change in this area of your life, but you are deeply convinced that because it has been there a long time, this is no longer possible for you. So when you hear the word repentance, you say in your head, I would if I could, but I can't. And the truth is that you feel trapped, you feel defeated. You say to yourself, I just can't change.
10: What a great definition of repentance in today's broadcast. Turning from as much as you know of your sin to give as much as you know of yourself to as much as you know of your God. Well, you're listening to Open the Bible with Pastor Colin Smith and a message called The Man Who Could Not Repent, the first in our series, Repentance, the Hidden Path to a Transformed Life. You know, a lot of us may want to change. We're just not really sure how. Well, that's what this series is all about. We're discovering God's hidden path to a transformed life and how real and lasting change happens in our lives by the grace of God and how that first step is repentance. If you want a copy of this series for yourself, ask about repentance when you call 1-877-OPEN-365. That's 1-877-673-6365. Or you'll find ordering information online at openthebible.org. Well, Colin, I'm sure that there are a number of people listening today who still have in their mind, they just can't change. They've tried in the past, but they always seem to go back to their old patterns.
11: Yeah, I hear that all the time, Steve. I just can't change. And I really want to challenge you in that, if that's what you're thinking today, you know, this is a matter of believing the gospel, because the gospel says that you can change. Christ says that you can change. That's the hope of the gospel. We are given more than forgiveness and more than heaven. We are given in Jesus Christ the power of the Holy Spirit, making it possible for you to change. And the starting point of change is believing the gospel, in which Christ says that this is possible for you by his power through the Holy Spirit. You can do all things through Christ who strengthens you. And your hope of being a new and different kind of a person comes from the presence of Jesus Christ in your life. So start by believing the gospel, and you will find that as you start believing God's promise that you can change and that he's at work to change you, you will find change becomes much more possible than you ever found it before.
10: Well, thank you, Colin. And I'm sure that is helpful for many of us today. Well, thanks for listening. For Pastor Colin Smith, I'm Steve Hiller, and I hope you'll join us for the next Open the Bible. This program is a listener-supported production of Open the Bible. Have you ever said to yourself, I just can't change? Well, then you need to meet a man in the Bible who couldn't repent. Discover what stood between Esau and repentance on the next Open the Bible.
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13: During my time aboard a mercy ship in Sierra Leone, there was an extraordinary woman named La Marana. 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It was Mercy Ships inviting La Marana back to work as a full-time translator. 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
1: It's easy to live zoomed out. You can scroll past people, tap a heart, send a quick text, and feel like you've stayed connected. But real life usually happens closer than that. It happens when a friend hears the strain in your voice, when you stay long enough to notice someone's not really okay, when a conversation turns honest because somebody made time to be there. Distance is easier. It feels safer, cleaner, less complicated. But it can also keep us from the kind of connection God knew we need. That's why His Word tells us not to drift from gathering, encouraging one another, and staying close. Because some things only happen up close. Comfort, prayer, strength, laughter, hope. The kind that reminds people they're not alone. So maybe today's the day to zoom in a little. Make the call. Stop by. Sit down. Stay a while. A little encouragement to live closer. Your Network of Praise.
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4: Some people comment about the challenges of living the Christian life. It's so hard, they say. Pastor Greg Laurie responds,
5: it's impossible to be a Christian. It is impossible for me to love my enemies. It is impossible for me to forgive someone who has hurt me. It is impossible for me to go the extra mile. I can't do it on my own, but through Christ, I can live this Christian life, and so can you.

0: Ever found yourself between a rock and a hard place with a home repair project? If you do this, the house catches fire. If you do that, the house falls down. So you call the guy who knows stuff. He comes in and turns the whatchamacallit right side up and job done. Where can we find that kind of help to turn the rest of our lives right side up? Pastor Greg Laurie answers that today on A New Beginning. Good encouragement coming our way.
1: Well, today we're wrapping up our Jesus and You Old Testament series. In this series, we've looked at Jesus and His appearances in the Old Testament. Jesus said, your father Abraham rejoiced to see my day, and he saw it, and he was glad. So Jesus was effectively saying, look, people, I knew Abraham. I talked with Abraham. So we know that Jesus made an appearance in the Old Testament to Abraham. We assume it was when Abraham was preparing to sacrifice his son in obedience to God, and the angel of the Lord appeared and stopped him. And we believe that was not an angel at all, but it was what we call a Christophany, an appearance of Christ. Then we know that Jacob wrestled with an angel who he later said he believed was God, and he called the place the face of God, where he wrestled with his angel. We believe that too was another Christophany. Jesus appeared to Joshua before he conquered Jericho. He also appeared to Gideon when he faced the Midianites. So he made all these Old Testament appearances because Jesus is in the Old Testament concealed and he's in the New Testament revealed. But now we come to this beautiful passage that tells us what his mission is, and it tells us more about his character. It's sort of like a diamond with many facets. You hold it up to the light and you turn it around and you see something different from every angle. And Isaiah 9:6 just shows us all of these facets of the diamond as we talk about Jesus. So let's start with the first part. And his name will be called Wonderful. That takes care of the dullness of life. I want to mention also that I want to thank Warren Wiersbe for his great outline on this particular verse in his book, His Name is Wonderful. So, His Name is Wonderful.

0: That takes care of the dullness of life. That word wonder can be translated as amazement, surprise, astonishment, admiration, bewilderment, worship. Maybe the best word to put in its place would be awesome. His name will be called awesome. Only God is really awesome, awe-inspiring. We sing, our God is an awesome God, and so we should. So his name is wonderful. That takes care of the dullness of life. When Jesus came, the angels came to the shepherds and announced his birth. And we read, when the shepherds shared what had happened, all that heard it wondered at these things told them by the shepherds. Everything Jesus did was wonderful. His birth was wonderful. His life was wonderful. His death and resurrection were wonderful. Everywhere he went, he created wonder. Walking on the water, healing the sick, even raising the dead. The more you know of Jesus, the more you will say he is wonderful. And all of that wonder will lead to worship and a desire to know him better. Ordinary people experience extraordinary things because of the wonder of Jesus. His name shall be called Wonderful. Again, that takes care of the dullness of life. His name is Counselor. God wants to counsel you. And when we read that, it just reminds us that God has a plan for our life. Did you know that? God has a specific plan for your life that is actually unfolding right now. And he's going to reveal that plan as you study the Word of God. So his name shall be called Wonderful. That takes care of the dullness of life. His name shall be called Counselor. That takes care of the decisions of life. His name is Mighty God. That takes care of the demands of life. When Jesus walked this earth, it's important for us to realize that he was the God-man. Not man becoming a God, that's impossible. But God becoming a man and walking among us. Here's a perfect illustration of it. One day, the disciples and Jesus climbed into a boat and went out to the Sea of Galilee, and a huge storm came. And he was asleep in the lower part of the boat. What could be more human than being asleep from an exhausting day of hard work in ministry? So they woke him up and said, Jesus, we're going to die. Do something. So he came up on the deck and he said, peace be still. And the storm stopped. What could be more divine than stopping a storm? So there was Jesus walking among us, the man who wanted to tell us how to know God, and the man who was God. And it's an amazing thing. And he's the Mighty God, and he has this power for you. All power is given to me. And he said, now go therefore into all the world and make disciples. He said, you shall receive power after the Holy Spirit has come upon you. Now, power's a very appealing thing, especially to men. Men like power, all kinds of power, horsepower. Get some guys together with some cars. How much horsepower you have under that hood? I think the new Corvette ZR1 has 1,000 horsepower. Where are you going to use 1,000 horsepower? There's a Bugatti that has come out that supposedly is 1,500 horsepower and can go 350 miles per hour. Where are you going to drive? Hope you don't get a speeding ticket. I think it's just bragging rights. Or if you go to a gym with a bunch of guys, how much can you bench? How much power do you have? We talk a lot about power, but God wants to give us power to live this life. Because sometimes it seems difficult. Some will say, it's really hard to be a Christian. And I would have to agree, it's hard, but I would take it a step further. It's impossible to be a Christian. It is impossible for me to love my enemies. It is impossible for me to forgive someone who has hurt me. It is impossible for me to go the extra mile. I can't do it on my own. But then the Apostle Paul writes, I can do all things through Christ who strengthens me. No, I can't do this in my own ability or my own power, but through Christ, I can live this Christian life, and so can you.
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2: Do you have a story to share with Pastor Greg? 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
1: Well, Pastor Greg is presenting his final message in his Jesus and You series today, a study called The Name That Changes Everything.
0: His name shall be called Wonderful Counselor, the Mighty God. But you need to be plugged into that power. Now, if you have an electric car, you know you need to plug it in. Unfortunately, some people have tried to put gas in their electric cars. You don't want to do that. So you want to keep that car plugged in just like you plug in your phone, right? And as people get a lot of new gadgets, and they'll try to figure out whether they're not turning on or whether they're not functioning, they'll call tech support, and they'll be asked two questions. Number one, is it turned on? Number two, is it plugged in? It's incredible how many times it's not plugged in. I'm calling, I don't know, I can't get this working. Is it plugged in? Well, of course, I didn't plug it. It came unplugged somehow. And we get unplugged spiritually. How do we plug in? We plug in by reading His word. We plug in through prayer. We plug in through being involved in church. We plug in so many ways. His name shall be called Wonderful. That takes care of the dullness of life. His name is Counselor. That takes care of the decisions of life. His name is Everlasting Father. That takes care of the future of life. It's a reminder to us that as Christians, we will live forever. Now, I know that one day, if the Lord doesn't come first, and He could, we will die and we will be buried in the ground. But I also know there's a bodily resurrection. But even more, I know that the moment I take my last breath on earth, I take my first breath in heaven. This is the hope of the Christian. And I have an everlasting Father that will welcome me into eternity. And He will never abandon me, not in this life or the afterlife. And you know, when you think of a father, you look at our country today with so many broken homes and absentee fathers, this is a great comfort. And I think this is where the church can really shine. Men, I'm talking to you. You can be a father figure or a grandfather figure to a young person who maybe doesn't have a dad. I found a lot of that when I came to faith. And godly men like Chuck Smith and others that were an example for me. Someone for me to look to, because I didn't have that growing up. And the church can supply that. We can be the family that people don't have. We can fill in those gaps for them. That's why the church is so important. And that's why it's so important to be involved in church, not just show up and get out as quickly as possible. I know you don't like to get stuck in traffic. I understand that. But there's so much more to church than just come, sitting, worshiping, hearing a message and leaving. It's being engaged and being involved. And that is why we encourage you all to be in a small group. As I've often said, some things are learned in rows and other things are learned in circles. Like in a smaller group where you can engage and ask questions and contribute to the conversation. So our church is a family. And we can make up for a family maybe you don't have biologically. It certainly did that for me. His name will be called Wonderful Counselor, the Mighty God, the Prince of Peace. That takes care of the disturbances of life. And life is filled with disturbances, isn't it? Storms of life that hit us. There's family troubles. There's work troubles. Relationship troubles. Health troubles. But Jesus, the Prince of Peace, says, let not your hearts be troubled, neither let them be afraid. You believe in God, believe also in me. So He can bring peace in the midst of our storm. Now this verse addresses our future. Look at verse 6. And the government will be upon His shoulder. There's a bit of space in human history between unto us a son is given and the government will be upon his shoulder. See, when Jesus came the first time, a lot of people misunderstood what he had come to do. They thought he was going to overthrow the power of Rome and free the Jewish people. But they missed those portions in the Old Testament that spoke of the suffering Savior, the Messiah who would come and die for the sin of the world. They missed the graphic description of Isaiah 53 that showed us how Jesus would suffer. They missed that statement in Psalm 22 where it says, they pierced my hands and my feet. You see, before he will carry the government on his shoulder, he would first carry the cross on his shoulder. So this part about the government upon his shoulder is in our future. It hasn't happened yet. This will happen when Christ comes again in the second coming and establishes his kingdom on earth as King of Kings and Lord of Lords. Before he will wear that crown of glory, he had to first wear the crown of thorns. So these five names of Jesus represent five dimensions of what every believer needs. His name shall be called Wonderful. That answers our disillusionment. His name shall be called Counselor. That answers our confusion. He'll be the Mighty God. That answers our weakness. Everlasting Father. That answers our loneliness. And finally, he'll be the Prince of Peace. That answers our turmoil. It's the name above all names, Jesus Christ. And one day, every knee will bow and every tongue will confess that he is the Lord. Every emperor, every atheist, every president, every pop star, every person will bow before him, including you and me. As I mentioned earlier, this series is called Jesus and You. And we've been talking about how Jesus engaged different people. It's fascinating to note that Jesus never dealt with any two people in exactly the same way. The way that he dealt with the woman at the well, a woman living in a moral life, is different than the way he dealt with the religious man named Nicodemus, which is different than the way he dealt with the tax collector Zacchaeus, which is different than the way he dealt with other people. He always varied it, and it was very personal. And that's what this is all about. You can have a relationship with God, you see. A personal relationship with him where he comes and takes residence in your heart. And you'll know it when he's there. So if I ask you right now, is Christ living in your life? And you say, I'm not sure. That would indicate that maybe he isn't. I mean, think about it this way. If somebody moved into your house at 3 o'clock in the morning, would you be aware of that maybe? If someone is in your home, you'll know it. And if Christ is in your heart, you'll know it. And if you don't know it, maybe he's not there. You say, well, what do you mean Christ in your heart? I don't know what that means. Well, you ask him to come to be your Savior, your Lord, your God, your friend. Jesus says, I stand at the door and I knock. If any man will hear my voice and open the door, I will come in. And actually what he says is, and I will sup with you. That's King James. We might update it and say, I'll have a meal with you. We'll develop this relationship. Do you have that? If you don't, you can have it right now. You can ask him to come into your life to forgive you of your sin. And if you've never done this yet, I want to close by giving you this opportunity so you can know he's wonderful. So he can be your counselor. So he can be your mighty God. So he can be your everlasting Father. So he can be your Prince of Peace. He's just a prayer away. Let's bow our heads and pray. Now, Father, I pray for every person here. And if they don't know you, Lord, let this be the moment they believe. Let this be the moment they ask you to come into their life to be their Savior and Lord. Now, if you want Jesus Christ to come into your life, if you want him to forgive you of your sin, if you want to know that when you die, you will go to heaven, if you want him to give you a second chance in life, wherever you are, pray this prayer after me. You could even pray it out loud if you like. Just pray, Lord Jesus, I know that I'm a sinner, but I know that you're the Savior who died on the cross for my sin and rose again from the dead. I repent of my sin now, and I choose to follow you from this moment forward. Be my Savior and my Lord. Be my God and my friend. Thank you for hearing this prayer and answering this prayer. In Jesus' name I ask this. Amen.

0: 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Well, Pastor Greg, the title of your new book is Am I Doing This Right? And what a great question, because I think we all may wonder that at some point.
1: Yeah.
0: And I hear a few listeners saying, yeah, like right now. What would be your first advice for somebody who says, Pastor Greg, am I doing this right? What would you say?
1: Yeah, well, I'd say it's a good thing to ask. You know, you want to constantly be improving. You want to be the best husband you can be. You want to be the best wife you can be. You want to be the best parents that you can be. You want to be the best version of you. And that means you need to be constantly growing spiritually. And also asking your spouse probably that question, am I doing this right? Is there room for improvement? Of course, we might be apprehensive to ask that because we might not like what we hear, but it's important to communicate. But I would say this, it's important to tell your spouse when they maybe are falling short or when they're not doing something right. But it's also very important to tell your spouse when they are doing it right. And don't wait for them to ask you. Dole out some compliments. Be generous with them. And I know they come to your mind. You'll just think to yourself, wives, oh, look at my husband. He's so handy around the house. That's not me, by the way. I'm the most unhandy handyman who ever lived. If my wife sees me walking through the house with a hammer, she's alarmed because I'll try to fix something and I'll break it. But most guys are pretty good with the tools and getting things fixed, etc. You know, you see your husband doing that or just taking the trash out or coming home from a day of work after he's done all he can to provide for you. And you just say, honey, I just love you so much. I appreciate you so much. Thank you for all that you do. You know, compliments go a long ways. And I would say, especially with men, you'd be surprised. But ladies, you know, they need to be complimented. You need to tell them you find them beautiful. You need to tell them you appreciated the meal. You love what they're doing with the house. You see them being such a great mother to your children, or whatever it is. You know, you need to be building one another up. Far too often in marriage, we tear each other down and we never build each other up. There are times to critique, but there are times to compliment. So balance it out. Maybe have a little ledger there. For every criticism, I'm going to offer a compliment. That would probably help a great deal. Well, I talk about things like this and a lot more in my brand new book that's called Am I Doing This Right? God's Design for Relationships That Last. You know, we want to help you to have a strong, vibrant marriage that stands the test of time. And if you build it on the Word of God, it will. You know, if you listen to this broadcast, that I came from a broken home. That's an understatement. My mother was married and divorced 7 times. And statistically, the cards were stacked against me. Chances were far higher that I too would end up in divorce. Well, I'm happy to say that Kathy and I have been married for 52 years because we built our marriage on Christ. We built it on biblical principles. And we have sought to do it God's way. So I want to share some of the things that we've learned with you in this new book, Am I Doing This Right? 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So order your copy right now of Am I Doing This Right? Subtitled, God's Design for Relationships That Last.
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5: With us are in news, I'm Keith Peters in Washington. The Supreme Court is leaving access to an abortion pill unchanged for now.
6: The Supreme Court preserved women's access to a drug used in the most common method of abortion. The order allows women to continue obtaining the drug mifepristone at pharmacies or through the mail without an in-person visit to a doctor. The justices granted emergency requests from makers of mifepristone who are appealing a federal appeals court ruling that would require women to see a doctor in person and halt delivery of the drug through the mail. The Federal Food and Drug Administration, which first approved mifepristone for use in abortion in 2000, stopped requiring in-person visits 5 years ago. I'm Lisa Dwyer.
5: The capital of Ukraine is reeling after a wave of attacks by Russia.
7: With Kyiv being the target in the most latest attack, it caused part of a residential building to completely collapse. Emergency workers are still trying to uncover bodies from underneath the rubble. Ukrainian President Zelensky said that in the last 36 hours alone, Russia has launched over 1,500 drones across Ukraine. This particular attack comes as U.S. President Donald Trump visits Chinese leader Xi Jinping, and Ukrainian officials are interpreting this attack as a response to that visit.
5: Correspondent Samia Kulab reporting. Lawmakers are working to raise the retirement age for U.S. Capitol Police officers. It's a move that comes as lawmakers face rising threats and as the Capitol Police Department struggles to recruit and retain enough officers. On Wall Street, a record day as the Dow was up by 370 points. The Nasdaq rose 232. The S&P advanced 56. This is SRN News.
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9: 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I bring near my deliverance, it is not far off, and my salvation will not tarry. 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
10: The love of God will never, cannot, under any condition, ever flow in the life that is dammed up with unforgiveness. You have all this binding and this churning going on the inside, this bitterness and resentment and tension and stress. They've made you a prisoner of their wrongs, and you're suffering physically, spiritually, mentally, and emotionally as a result, and you're the one who's hurting the most. It matters not what they've done. I am to be forgiving toward them.
11: Forgiveness can be defined as giving up your right to be angry at someone for hurting you. 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Here's part one of Freedom from Bondage. Let's join Dr. Stanley for his message.
12: Suppose tomorrow morning when you go to work, you have to go with your hands bound, and on both your ankles there is a chain with a big ball, weighs about 30 pounds. Well, several things would happen. First of all, whatever your responsibility is, you would have a real hindrance in achieving what you set out to achieve tomorrow. Secondly, you would feel a real energy drain because your mind would be divided, and you would find yourself hampered all day long. We were made to function with freedom and be able to walk where we want to walk, not pulling balls and chains, not having ourselves bound in any form or fashion. And the same thing is true in our own spiritual life. Well, Satan is very, very smart. He's not omniscient. He doesn't know everything, but he's so smart. He knows how to camouflage and to cloud our minds. He knows how to paint in false colors what you and I have a very difficult time detecting. Because you see, there are attitudes oftentimes within us that bind us and keep us from becoming the person God wants us to be. Now, if I'm unwilling to look within myself to examine myself, if I always want to be blaming someone else for the problems I face, then I've got a real problem. But if I'm willing to look on the inside, I may just find out what it is that's binding me. Well, when Paul wrote the book of Ephesians, he wrote the book to a group of people. And one of those problems that they had was a problem that oftentimes is experienced by people today and don't even realize it, or if it is there, they refuse to acknowledge, they just repress it. That is, it's not there. If it's there and they realize it, they suppress it, they don't want to deal with it. And so one of those situations is found in Ephesians chapter 4, and if you'll turn there and let's read two verses, verses 31 and 32. There is a basic form of bondage which results in the actions that Paul mentions here in this 31st verse. So he says in verse 31, "Let all bitterness and wrath and anger and clamor and slander be put away from you, along with all malice. And be kind one to another, tenderhearted, forgiving each other, just as God in Christ has also forgiven you." What a tremendous contrast. Look at this. Here's one who's full of bitterness, wrath, anger, clamor, slander, and malice. The other one is tender-hearted, forgiving, and kind. Now, I want us to look at verse 31 to look at those words. He says, "Let all bitterness," that's resentment and harshness, "and wrath," which is in essence a violent outburst of anger. That's what wrath is, just a violent outburst of anger. And then simply anger and clamor, which is an outcry of passion resulting from anger or bitterness. And slander, which is injurious speech. You want to injure someone with your mouth. "Let it all be put away from you, along with malice," which is an intention or a desire. An intention or a desire to injure someone else. He said, put all of that kind of stuff away. Well, that sounds pretty easy. Just put it away. Then he says, what you do is, he says, bitterness and wrath and anger and clamor and malice. He said, just put all that away from you and then have this kind, tender-hearted, forgiving spirit. Well, that sounds good in those two verses. The only problem is, suppose I don't even realize that I'm bitter. And secondly, even if I realize it, how do you just put it away? Well, that's what I want us to talk about, because you see, one of the primary reasons so many people are in bondage and just can't experience the love of God flowing through them is simply because it's all dammed up. It's all plugged up. You see, if you have bitterness and resentment in your life, what you do is you have an attitude toward other people, and what you're doing is you're building this wall around you, this wall to protect you from any further hurt, any further exercise of bitterness, any further resentments, and you just build this wall until finally you build it so high to protect yourself that you are isolated, you become lonely,
10: You have those feelings of wondering if anybody cares, if anybody really is concerned. And what you do, you build yourself into an impossible position. You enclose yourself. You hide behind the wall. So you go to work behind this wall. And you fellowship behind this wall. And you live in a family behind this wall that you build up because, you see, you don't want to be hurt anymore. And the resentments and the bitternesses and the hostility and the rebellion, all of that is a part of the stones in the wall in which you have built to protect yourself from others. Now, what we have to ask is, what is the basic root cause of that? That is, what is beneath my bitterness? What is beneath my resentment? What is beneath my anger? What is beneath it all is the only thing that can get rid of that. Because you see, when he says, put all this away, you don't put it away by saying, well, I'm not going to be resentful anymore. I'm not going to be bitter anymore. I've just decided I'm not going to be bitter. I've decided that I'm just not going to be angry anymore. Well, you and I know that doesn't work. Here's the root basic problem. My problem, listen, the fruit is bitterness, but my root is I have an unforgiving spirit. Now, here's what Satan does. Satan camouflages that. And Satan's got his own dictionary. Do you know that? Listen, he's got a dictionary. The only problem is all of his words are defined according to satanic definition. Because God says the problem here is an unforgiving spirit. Here's what Satan says. Satan says, here are the words you use. You say, and this is what we say, it's a cover-up. It's a camouflage. And you see, it's much easier for us to use Satan's word dictionary than God's. Because what we say is, you know, I'm just hurt. You know, I'm really disappointed in so-and-so. You know, I'm just disillusioned with her. Well, you know, I'm just frustrated. All those words are substitutes. The truth is, I have an unforgiving spirit, and God wants me to deal with me, not them. Now, my friend, God can never send revival to any place, or anybody, as long as there's an unforgiving spirit. The love of God will never, cannot, under any condition, ever flow in the life that is dammed up with unforgiveness. Parents will never be able to enjoy their children as long as there's an unforgiving spirit. Young people, adults, will never be able to enjoy their parents unless there's a forgiving spirit. Employers and employees will never be able to work together the way they ought to. Production can never be what it ought to be. As long as there is resentment and bitterness in the business, it cannot be, because you can't do your best full of bitterness and resentment. The love of God cannot flow through you. You cannot be the person God wants you to be. You won't be that person. You won't be free. You won't soar, but you'll drag through life bound by attitudes that you yourself allow into your life. And God wants these things out of your life so that you can become the person you want to be, that you ought to be. And likewise, listen, so that you can become the vessel through whom God's love is able to flow. God wants to flow through your life. He says his life is our life. But if I'm full of resentment and bitterness and hostility, if I have an unforgiving spirit, then all this tremendous love of God is dammed up within my life. And I cannot reach over the wall because, you see, I've built it so high to protect myself. The love of God can't flow through me. I can't reach over there where other folks are. Why in the world am I going to be concerned about somebody else if the only thing I can be concerned about is surviving this hostility and this anger within my life? And I want to say to you, when he says put it away, it's exactly what he means. Put it away. For your health's sake, put it away. For your emotions, put it away. Listen, when a person lives with bitterness and resentment and hostility, when they live with anger and malice toward other people, what is happening is emotionally there is a continuous drain. There is a continuous drain of emotional energy. There's a continuous drain of mental energy. There's a continuous drain of physical energy. You can never be your peak. You can never reach your maximum. You can never be your best as long as those attitudes dominate your life. But what we have to ask at this point is this, and that is, why do not we forgive others when they wrong us? What is the motivation? Why is it we can't forgive them? Well, I want to mention just two or three reasons. And the first one is this. Even though, and let's put it in a category, in a context, so there's no question about it. Let's say, for example, that you have been deliberately, willfully, knowingly wronged. No question about it. No question about where that wrong has its source. Somebody has wronged you. And let's say that that is the fact, no question about it. Why is it that you and I as believers cannot forgive the other person? Why won't we forgive them? We can, but why do we think we cannot? Well, first of all, the first reason we don't forgive is we are protecting Big Eye. Somebody has harmed Big Eye. Somebody has intruded in on Big Eye. And so what happens is because Big Eye has been harmed and because, you see, the problem is that you're selfish. Did you hear that? We are selfish. And so whenever Big Eye's on the throne, we're selfish. And we're expressing selfishness. I don't want to be hurt. I've been wronged. I've got a case against them. And I'm looking for other evidence that I'm right and they're wrong. And so that's what we do. So we're trying to protect Big Eye. That's one of the reasons that we can't be forgiving and we don't forgive. Because you see, Big Eye says, I've been wrong. I have my rights. And if I'm going to survive this, you're going to have to pay. And so first of all, I'm trying to protect Big Eye. And because Jesus Christ, though he's my life, is not on the throne of my life, and because I've not recognized him as my life and as Lord of my life, I'm trying to protect myself. And so that's the way I live. And so what happens? Because I'm self-centered and I am committed to protecting Big Eye, how am I going to forgive you? You see, the second reason we are not forgiving is this. We have a wrong perspective on forgiveness. What we say, well, yeah, I forgive you, but the problem is, listen, the problem is we demand justice. You've wronged me, and I demand justice. When you've paid off your debt to me, then I'll forgive you. What debt? Well, you know what you said about me. You know what you did. You know what you did to me. When you were able to pay that off, you and I wouldn't tell somebody. How are they going to pay it off? Isn't it interesting that when a person gets bitter and resentful and full of malice, that whatever little thing was done gets bigger and larger. It becomes so grandiose that not even God could pay off that debt in their mind. I mean, it is absolutely, totally out of context. And sometimes it's a little old something that maybe the person didn't even mean. And worse than that is that sometimes we think someone has wronged us who has not wronged us at all, who never meant anything by what was said, whose motivation was pure, and here we are, full of malice, full of bitterness, full of resentment, and we're just churning on the inside, and we're aching on the inside, and we're full of old garbage that we've concocted in our minds, and we're just full of it. And here's that person. They don't even know we're around. You know what happens when that happens to you? You become the prisoner of your own bondage, of your own making. And listen, even if the person has wronged you and you've not been forgiving toward them, you become their prisoner. If they've wronged you and they have malice towards you, let's say they've used you, abused you, whatever it might be, and you're angry in return and you're rebellious in return and hostile and bitter and revengeful toward them, what happens is they've really got you across the barrel because you have all this binding and this churning going on the inside, this bitterness and resentment and tension and stress, trying to live, and you're going to get back and you're going to vindicate yourself. Not only have they wronged you verbally, but they've made you a prisoner of their wrongs, and you're suffering physically, spiritually, mentally, and emotionally as a result, and you're the one who's hurting the most. Listen, one of the reasons he said put all this stuff away is that God doesn't want us to, listen, he doesn't want us committing suicide by degrees. Bitterness and resentment and hostility is, listen, it's suicide by slow degrees. He says, put all this away. But listen, if the only thing, if my priority in life is to protect myself, I'm not going to have a forgiving spirit. If secondly, I'm expecting you to pay off. You've wronged me, and when you do so and so, then I'll forgive you. You see, what we do is we build ourselves behind this tremendous wall. We make requirements of those who have wronged us, which they'll never be able to fulfill. There's no way for them to fulfill it. How can I be forgiving? And haven't you heard people say, I just can't forgive them? That's a devil's lie. It's not that they can't, they won't. Because they are so protective of Big Eye, how in the world is Big Eye going to be injured like this? How am I going to be injured like this and then simply be forgiving toward the other person? So, I'm going to protect myself because I'm selfish. I'm going to look at my life and recognize that what's been done to me, they owe me something. Now listen, the verse of Scripture that says, owe no man anything but to love him,
13: Usually we take that passage and we interpret that to mean don't be financially in debt. And I don't think God wants us financially in debt. But what that verse really means is that I am to hold no debt of any person regardless of what they've done to me. I'm to be forgiving. I'm to owe them nothing but forgiveness. It matters not what they've done. I am to be forgiving toward them. A third reason we're not forgiving is this. Let's say, for example, you've seen people who've run from one counsel to the other. They don't want the truth. They want somebody to tell them that they are right in their sin and their disobedience to God. You don't think people act that way? Friend, you just talk to any counselor, they'll tell you. Folks go from one to the other because they don't want to settle their problem. They just want to, they like talking about it. You've seen people who love talking about being sick. They'll tell you all about it. They'll tell you some things they don't have any business telling you about it. They tell you all the details because they love to talk about it. If they were to get well, you know what happened? They have to change their conversation because they wouldn't have anything to talk about. There's some people who will not forgive because, now I'm not saying they understand this. Don't get me wrong. I'm not saying they've planned it this way. I'm saying that because they're deceived, they get their needs met out of all this attention of how they have been harmed and how they've been wronged and how they've been misused and how they've been abused. They get all this stuff, and that meets a need in their life. The problem is, it is devastating ultimately. Now, when you and I think about a forgiving spirit, he says, let it be put away from you. That is, put it away. And you see, part of the problem sometimes is we will get in on somebody else's problem and situation. We want to take up offense. Now you see, there's no way in the world to gossip and to carry on false information. Listen, even if it's true information, even if you have been wronged, what good does it do to tell anybody else unless it is somebody in whom you have confidence, who will not take up an offense, but who will pray with you, for you, and for the other person? When you take up somebody's offense, listen, how many times are squabbles, fusses and fights in churches and offices where you work because somebody takes up your offense? Well, I'll tell you right now, if they did that to you, I'm going to get them straightened and I'm going to tell them right now. Then they go to that person, what happens? Then they're churning. Now they got two people who are mad at them. Then, you know, you can have a whole office full of people who are angry at somebody and hostile and rebellious. You know what happens? Everybody in there suffering because you had to dump your garbage on them. He says, put all that junk away. He says, that's garbage, bitterness and resentment and all of these things. And you see, when you grow up with this, years and years and years in your life of this kind of thing, and you repress it, that means you deny it's there. You suppress it, you accept the fact that it's there, but you don't want to deal with it. Listen, no counselor can ever help anybody who represses the truth or suppresses the truth. No, I am not angry. I've never been angry. No, I'm not angry toward that person. Or, yes, I'm angry, but I'm not ready to deal with it. And you can't be helped. I don't care who you are. You can't be helped as long as you're repressing or suppressing bitterness and resentment and hostility and rebellion and vengeance towards someone else. So, for example, here's what I want you to see. Here are children who grew up in a home where the parents have rejected them. And the kids, I'm not saying the parents intended to, but the kids grew up and they're hostile and they're angry. Oh, they're bitter and they're resentful. So here's what Satan does. Satan says, now look, what you do is you just push that down. Now just keep it down there because after all, that is your father or your mother and you're not supposed to feel that way. And since you're not supposed to feel that way, you don't feel that way, so you just repress it. No, I don't feel angry. Right beneath the surface of our consciousness, you can get bitter and angry and resentful toward God and live with that all of your life. And you know what happens? It all takes its toll in your physical, spiritual, mental, and emotional life.
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14: 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Why did the father of the prodigal son take him back after all the terrible things he did? With encouragement for believers, here's a moment with Charles Stanley.
19: He was always there waiting and hoping and praying his son would come home. And that's true, and I would say that may be where some of you are. You've just had it so bad, and you just walked away from God and decided you'd do your own thing. And now you think God's just forgotten you and turned you off and rejected you forever. Listen to this. You can't make God reject you. If you're a child of God, no matter how wicked you may act, the disciplined hand of God's coming, and you'll regret it, but it doesn't mean that He's forsaken you. That's the awesome, indescribable, inexplainable love of God that's demonstrated at the cross. When He died on the cross, He paid your sin debt in full, and mercy was shed to the whole world. It's a matter of accepting it or rejecting it, and that's my prayer, that you'd understand that His mercy is there. But if you keep heading in the wrong direction, all you're doing is intensifying the pain that's coming your way. And I trust that you'll be wise enough not to do that. Let's pray that you won't. Father, open the heart, open the eyes, open the mind of those who are in rebellion towards you. Probably can't even exactly explain why, but they just know it's there and their heart's all messed up for some reason. I ask that you open their eyes and help them to understand. Your love hasn't stopped. Your mercy is still extended. It hasn't stopped. Your grace is still there. You're waiting for them to repent of their sin, to return to you, ask for forgiveness, and then experience this awesome, wonderful mercy, grace, love, kindness, tenderness, and forgiveness of sin, and a new beginning. And that is my prayer, Father, for these in Jesus' name. Amen.
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2: So I met my wife at a country music bar. She just said, "I'm a divorced mother of two, so if I never see you again, I completely understand." She challenged me early and often in our relationship about what I believed. I started to take a different perspective on what life was all about. Her parents were tragically killed in a tornado. She was angry, and she was willing to call out to God and ask God why and yell and scream, but never lose her faith. Everything that she's been talking to me about, this is what it looks like. There were a number of moments in my life when I felt like people didn't believe in what I was capable of doing. Get cut by Green Bay, but there was always something internally that just said, you can do this. We're so grateful that God's plan was better than our plan. He's always there for me no matter what the circumstances are.
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3: There's something invigorating about being the first one out and around in the morning. You sort of feel like the conqueror of your environment, like when you're the first one out exercising in those first hours of the new day. I had that feeling one morning as I went out for my fitness walk. I really like to walk when I'm away from home. Yeah. And I was in a setting right behind me where there was this really scenic 18-hole golf course. Now, I'm not a golfer, but I am a walker. There was a beautiful path around there. So I struck out on my early morning walk. The mist was there and the dew was all over the golf course. And I said, you know what? I'm the first one to conquer this golf course today. Now, there'll be a lot of people out here later, but I have beaten all the golfers. I felt like the world was all mine, or so I thought. And then I got to one hole, and I saw a carpet of dew covering the green and footprints all across the green. Yep, someone had walked there before me. Well, I'm Ron Hutchcraft, and I want to have a word with you today about someone else has walked there first. Our word for today from the Word of God, John chapter 10, verse 4. Jesus beautifully and intimately describes his relationship with us here as being like that of a shepherd with his sheep. Him shepherd, me sheep. John 10, 4 says this, when he has brought out all his own, he goes on ahead of them, and the sheep follow him. I discovered this verse actually many years ago, just before we moved from all of the knowns that we had in Chicago to all of the unknowns of northern New Jersey and New York City. We moved there to begin a youth ministry, and we had no supporters, we had no place to live, we had no office, we had no staff. We knew nothing. We just claimed this verse, when he brings out his sheep, he will always go ahead of them. We got there, and we found out God had picked out an apartment, he picked out friends, he had picked out a church, he had picked out an office for us, he picked out supporters, people who could open doors that we needed opened. And that's what God does for all his kids. Everywhere Jesus will lead you to walk, he promises to walk there first. He goes ahead of you. And that's how a shepherd operates. Wherever he's going to take his sheep, he goes ahead of them to see if there's enough pasture for them to be fed, if there are any wolves there that he needs to take care of, and where the cliffs are that they might walk over. He makes sure that he checks it out before they get there. He prepares it for them. That's just the kind of shepherd he is. Think of the fear that that takes out of the future, the uncertainty it takes out of the future. Like the old song says, I know not what the future holds, but I know who holds the future. Right now, maybe you're looking ahead at the next few weeks or months, and you're anxious about it. Honestly, there's a whole lot of question marks. A lot of unknown out there. But there is one known in the midst of all your unknowns. Guess what? That one known covers all the unknowns. Jesus will always be

0: she'll find there. No, Jesus got there first.
1: Thanks, Ron. Hi, I'm Doug Hutchcraft. Would you join us in our journey of faith and rescuing the spiritually lost by visiting us at hutchcraft.com?
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0: safe for the kids, indeed.
1: Wow, that's pretty.
0: But
1: is that dangerous?
0: Not.
1: No.
2: No.
0: An actual.
1: Whoa, look at that.
0: Babysitter.
1: See what happened?
0: Just to be clear, welcome to your network of praise.

0: Caleb and John, hallelujah, feeling. God has not changed. Although he has the whole universe to care for, he turns his gaze on you and me, and he says, I know you. Your name is written on the palm of my hand, and as surely as I cared for Naomi and Ruth, I'm looking after you too. Isaiah 49:16. God is sustaining and guiding his children. Let that knowledge comfort your heart and bring you peace tonight, however ordinary this day may have been.
1: Life is a puzzle that all too often seems impossible to solve. You had plans. They were good plans. I mean, very good plans. Then, boom, things inexplicably took a dark turn. We've all been there. Hi, I'm Bernie Diamond, and welcome again to Fresh. When you're faced with a dark, insoluble set of circumstances so complex that you can't reason your way through, what do? Well, obviously you ask God what in the blazes he's up to. Why would he let this happen to you, of all people? It's 597 BC, a time of national crisis. Jerusalem is under siege by the Babylonians. Judah's about to fall. Yet God, get this, instructs the prophet Jeremiah to do something astonishing, to buy a field in Anathoth. Really, God? It'd leave you shaking your head, wouldn't it? But this is how Jeremiah responds. Jeremiah chapter 32, verse 17. Lord God, with your great power, you made the earth and the sky. There is nothing too hard for you to do. It's easy to think of yourself as a person of faith, until that faith is tested, until God seems to be doing something dark and inexplicable, like allowing the promised land to be overrun and his chosen people Israel to be taken into captivity. When God does something like that, allows something like that, presides over something like that, there are two options. Either he's malevolent and untrustworthy, or there's something else going on behind the scenes that you and I can't see or comprehend. So the next time you find yourself in that place, you can either panic or pray. Lord God, with your great power, you made the earth and the sky. There is nothing too hard for you to do. That's God's word, fresh for you today. Now don't forget to receive your daily Fresh message. 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And while you're there, if you need prayer for anything, you can share your prayer request so that we can pray with you. Because the only sort of prayer the Bible teaches about is the sort that has powerful results. 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
4: With SRN News, I'm Jason Walker. President Trump's official visit to China yielding some positive results. Here's correspondent Donna Warder.
5: At a banquet later in the day Thursday, President Xi said he and Trump had in-depth communication and said we both believe that the China-U.S. relationship is the most important bilateral relationship in the world. We must make it work and never mess it up. President Trump extended an invitation to Xi.
6: It is my honor to extend an invitation to you and Madam Peng to visit us at the White House this September 24th. And we look forward to it.
5: Trump is hoping China will buy more U.S. agricultural products and passenger planes. He's expected to leave Beijing midday Friday following a final private meeting with Xi. I'm Donna Warder.
4: Tensions escalating again near the Strait of Hormuz after a ship anchored off the United Arab Emirates was seized and taken toward Iran, and another vessel was attacked and sank near the coast of Oman. Both incidents coming as a senior Iranian official reiterated his country's claim to the waterway. The Senate has voted to withhold their pay. That's it. During any government shutdown. More on the story from correspondent Lisa Dwyer.
7: The bill's sponsor, Republican Senator John Kennedy, says the measure ensures lawmakers share the burden faced by unpaid federal workers.
8: This is about putting our money where our mouth is.
7: The proposal applies to the Senate only and goes into effect the day after the November 3rd midterm election. Two shutdowns in the past year created significant financial hardship, particularly at the Department of Homeland Security. The department reopened last month after a 76-day partial shutdown, the longest agency funding lapse in history.
4: And this is SRN News.
9: Good evening, and thank you for listening to your Network of Praise. I would like to share a message with you tonight from Broad Street Publishing's book, I Trust You, Jesus. Tonight's reading is found in Romans 8, verses 38 and 39. I am certain that nothing can separate us from His love, neither death nor life, neither angels nor other heavenly rulers or powers, neither the present nor the future, neither the world above nor the world below. There is nothing in all creation that will ever be able to separate us from the love of God, which is ours through Christ Jesus, our Lord. There's something special about returning to the town you grew up in. As you drive around town, you realize that even though some new stores have opened and a few of the landmark buildings have been torn down, there is much that stays the same. That similarity often gives us a sense of comfort and joy as we think back on the good, as well as the challenging times we shared in our school years. Today's verse points to the consistency of God. No matter where we live, what job we have, or whatever changes could come our way, God's love remains. God's love for us is not conditional. It doesn't come with strings attached. Wherever your life has taken you, come back to God. His love for you remains. God, thank you for your consistency in my life. And that is your evening devotion from Broad Street Publishing's book, I Trust You, Jesus. Thank you for listening, and have a wonderful evening.
4: 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I will put salvation in Zion for Israel my glory.
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Forrest Frank, good day. I'm Lois Ramberg, your nighttime hostess, right here from your Neptune Praise on this Thursday night, May 14th. Thanks for tuning in tonight. Behold, I have graven thee upon the palms of my hands. Thy walls are continually before me. Isaiah 49:16. On evening praise, We the Kingdom brings us the song, Won't He Do It?

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0: Chandler Moore, God, I'm Just Grateful. An evil interlude. 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Aggression and evil seem to be gaining ground in our world. How do we keep a proper perspective in these volatile times? 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
1: I'm Miriam Neff with New Beginnings. Who has our ear? Are we glued to a specific news channel? What bookmarks do we go to? Who are our Facebook friends? What Twitter feeds do we follow? Some call these influencers. We all have them. In Old Testament times, prophets spoke. People listened. Some ignored them, ridiculed them. Queen Jezebel threatened Elijah's life. This bold prophet ran and hid in a cave. Prophets could hide, but they could not lie. We're wise to pay attention to who we're hearing, listening to, and following. We're human. They do influence us. Popular does not mean positive truth. Consider praying and doing a purge of who is influencing you. Unfriend and then be willing to explain. Avoid complainers. Pushing Control-Alt-Delete might be your best move.
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1: The afters say goodbye, say hello. Behold, I have graven thee upon the palms of my hands. Thy walls are continually before me. Isaiah 49:16 expresses God's enduring care and remembrance of his people. The imagery of being graven upon the palms of my hands signifies a permanent, intimate, and personal commitment, illustrating that God will never forget his people, even when they may feel abandoned or distant. The phrase, "Thy walls are continually before me," emphasizes that God constantly watches over and protects the city or community of his people, symbolizing vigilance and divine oversight. The Way, John Reddick.

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6: Isaiah 49:16 follows Isaiah 49:15, which compares God's remembrance to a mother's care for her child, reinforcing the theme of unwavering divine compassion. In the broader context of Isaiah 49, God speaks through the servant of Israel, promising restoration, guidance, and salvation not only for Israel, but also as the light to the Gentiles, highlighting his faithfulness and the ultimate fulfillment of his covenant. The verse is often cited in devotional and theological context to encourage believers that God's love and attention are constant, providing comfort and assurance of his presence and protection in times of trial or uncertainty. I thank God. Here's House Fires.

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Ben Fuller, But the Cross, Isaiah 49:16, emphasizes that God's love is personal, tender, and protective, surpassing even the strongest human bonds, such as a mother's love, as we mentioned before. This verse also encourages believers to trust in God's faithfulness and omnipresence, reminding them that they're always in God's thoughts and under His care, regardless of circumstances. Behold, I have graven thee upon the palms of my hands. No turning back, Brandon Heath.

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5: With SRN News, I'm Jason Walker. A very rare moment of total agreement in the United States Senate.
6: Senators have unanimously approved a resolution to withhold their own pay during government shutdowns. It's set to take effect the day after the November 3rd general election. Lawmakers say the measure will discourage future funding standoffs after a series of record-breaking shutdowns used by Democrats in an effort to extend Obamacare and to oppose funding for the Department of Homeland Security's enforcement of immigration laws. Bob Agner reporting.
5: President Trump insistent the U.S.-China relations are good and getting better despite some differences. Chinese President Xi Jinping says he hopes the two superpowers can be partners, not rivals. President Trump returns home later Friday. A potential change to the retirement age of U.S. Capitol Police officers. Lisa Dwyer has more on that story.
7: Lawmakers are working to raise the retirement age for U.S. Capitol Police officers as lawmakers face rising threats and as the Capitol Police Department struggles to recruit and retain enough officers. Legislation passed unanimously by the Senate would allow Capitol Police officers to apply to extend their service until age 62, while a bill passed by the House earlier this year would allow them to serve until age 65. Nearly 60 sworn officers are already working on a retirement waiver, more than double the size of a typical recruitment class. I'm Lisa Dwyer.
5: Tough times for Honda. Automaker says it racked up a full year loss for the first time ever, dumping $2.7 billion in the last fiscal year. That due to a costly electric vehicle strategy. Japanese automaker abandoned many of its plans for the EV models and say they now regret it. This is SRN News.
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9: 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I bring near my deliverance, it is not far off, and my salvation will not tarry. I will put salvation in Zion, for Israel my glory.
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Rachel Lampa and Andrew Rip, somebody to you. Can you relate to this? I have many people I should pray for, but I wonder if it will do any good. How can we expect God to keep track of every person on the planet? The real question here is, how big is God? If God is limited, if he isn't all-powerful and all-knowing, then we would be right to think he might not answer our prayers. But God isn't limited. Thank you isn't enough. Here's Tasha Layton and the choir room.

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2: 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Like, what is going on?
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5: International Justice Mission is an organized group of advocates, donors, investigators, social workers, lawyers, and government leaders who are executing a proven plan that will stop the modern human slave trade in its tracks. 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

0: Carly Ann Taylor, why should I worry? God isn't limited. He isn't like a computer without enough memory. God is infinite in his knowledge and wisdom. Since he created this universe right down to the smallest subatomic particle, isn't he able to know every detail of what goes on in the world? Of course he is.
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4: 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He's right there. Shh, what's up, bro? Just say, he's right there. What? Tell me. I'll pass it on. 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

The Wickham, my all in all. Another reason to pray is because God loves us. He's more concerned about you and about those you love than you are. As Jesus said, are not two sparrows sold for a copper coin? And not one of them falls to the ground apart from your Father's will. Do not fear, therefore, you are of more value than many sparrows. Matthew 10:29-31. Pray with confidence to your great God. There's nothing too small or too big to bring before God. He's never overwhelmed, preoccupied, or caught off guard. We can come to him with confidence, knowing that he is still in control of the world. Hebrews 4:16. Let us therefore come boldly to the throne of grace. Let it be a hallelujah, Lauren Daigle.

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3: 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Pray for those still detained. 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And pray they will soon be released and free to continue their Christian witness.
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3: With SRN News, I'm Jason Walker. We are learning more now about the trip to China, which is about to end. President Trump says that Chinese leader Xi Jinping is pledging not to supply Iran with any military equipment. Also learning that China has ordered some 200 Boeing aircraft. While the world has focused on Mr. Trump's visit to China, Russia has been blasting Ukraine for a third straight day. Samia Kulab reports.
4: With Kyiv being the target in the most latest attack, it caused part of a residential building to completely collapse. Emergency workers are still trying to uncover bodies from underneath the rubble. Ukrainian President Zelensky said that in the last 36 hours alone, Russia has launched over 1,500 drones across Ukraine. This particular attack comes as U.S. President Donald Trump visits Chinese leader Xi Jinping, and Ukrainian officials are interpreting this attack as a response to that visit.
3: Senators will now go without pay during future shutdowns, that in a bid to instill the same pain on lawmakers that federal workers have been feeling.
5: The upper chamber unanimously passed a resolution to prevent senators from being paid in the event of a shutdown, in a move that could thwart further closures by making the consequences real for lawmakers. Louisiana Republican John Kennedy, who pushed the measure, argued that preventing lawmakers from collecting a paycheck was a, quote, shared sacrifice, after tens of thousands of federal employees went without any pay during the two shutdowns that have happened since last year. Kennedy's resolution, which applies only to senators, would direct the Secretary of the Senate to withhold lawmakers' pay until the shutdown is resolved. Bernie Bennett in Washington.
3: This is SRN News.
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Micah Tyler and Emerson Day, People Like Us. Am I doing this right? 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Pastor Greg Laurie has help. 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

0: Colton Dixon, The Love I Have for You. During his earthly ministry, Jesus probably repeated himself more than 500 times. There was a college professor who deliberately repeated himself 3 times. He said that the people in the first 2 or 3 rows will get the message the first time, the second time the people in the middle of the lecture hall will get it, the third time the people in the back will get it, and the ones in the front row will never forget it. We need to keep that fact of human nature in mind as we share God's love with the people he puts on our path. We need to repeat ourselves, to repeat our acts of service, our deeds of love, and yes, our words of truth. The Bible says, "Let us not grow weary while doing good, for in due season we shall reap if we do not lose heart." Galatians 6:9.
1: But what they really need from the Christian community is this understanding of, we are going to show you compassion.
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1: We're going to show you understanding about what is going on in your life, and we're going to help you and unravel how you can raise your child with support. And that's really important, because women in these situations, they don't have the luxury of judgment. And I don't say judgment as if we are somehow condoning abortion. We're never condoning abortion. Right. We're always telling the truth about what abortion does.
3: Yeah.
1: But we're reaching in. We are trying to get in her shoes and say, let's go through it together. Let's walk through this together. How can I help you before you make this decision? Let's look at every other way that your life could be. And let's also look at the future of what your life could be.
2: Hear more at familyminute.org.
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11. My word shall not return to me void, but it shall accomplish what I please, and shall prosper in the thing for which I sent it. God's Story, Anne Wilson.

0: always uplifting.
1: I got heaven on my mind.
0: And always on.
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0: Always.
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4: Do you know someone who hides behind their faith to judge others? I'm Bonnie Sala with Reset. Maybe you know someone like John. John uses his faith to justify his judgmental attitude toward others. When he calls out the flaws of others, he believes his behavior is godly, even though his coworkers and family see him as unsafe and condescending. In reality, John is using his spiritual life as a shield to avoid the growth God desires in him. When another relationship falls apart, John misapplies Bible verses. Of course that person hates me. All those who desire to be godly suffer persecution. True surrender to God's conviction transforms us. It starts with humility and leads to a life increasingly marked by what the Bible calls the fruits of the Spirit. When God's Spirit controls us, the fruit or results we see Him working in our lives are demonstrations of love, kindness, and gentleness. God once spoke through one of His prophets, Samuel, saying, "Obedience is better than sacrifice." God values our hearts surrendered to Him in authentic obedience far more than our outward appearances of spirituality. Sometimes, even good things can become barriers to the deeper work God wants to do in our lives. When we use religious activity to escape pain, avoid hard conversations, or sidestep God's conviction, we risk missing the transition.

0: 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Maybe it's seeking therapy to heal old wounds, practicing patience in traffic, or owning up to mistakes in a relationship. 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He wants transformation and wholeness for you today. I'm Bonnie Sala. 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
1: The Christian family. 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I got you, Danny Gokey.

Kate Thompson, Every Step of the Way. 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Aaron Schust.

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2: With SRN News, I'm Jason Walker. President Trump wrapping up the visit to China, insisting relations between the two superpowers are good and getting better, despite a few differences on various issues. He also invited Chinese Premier or President Xi Jinping to visit Washington in September. Now, the president announcing a couple of key developments, saying China is pledging not to supply Iran with any military equipment. He also says Beijing has ordered 200 airplanes from Boeing. And during what was supposed to be a ceasefire, there's been more Russian strikes on Ukraine.
3: The massive Russian drone and missile attack on Ukraine has demolished an apartment block in Kyiv, killing seven and wounding dozens. In Kyiv, emergency servicemen worked on clearing the debris of the destroyed building. The attack, in which Kyiv was the primary target, came hours after a rare daytime mass drone barrage on Wednesday. It was the third straight day that Moscow unleashed such a large-scale barrage. The bombardment has affected multiple cities and has strained Ukraine's air defenses. Damage to energy infrastructure has left many without power. I'm Karen Chemas.
2: Well, Vice President J.D. Vance is taking on government fraud with a trip to the state of Maine.
4: Vice President J.D. Vance delivered remarks in Maine saying fighting government fraud should not be a partisan issue.
5: If you want a partner in fighting fraud, you've got one. This does not need to be Republican versus Democrat. This needs to be fraudster against non-fraudster. This needs to be good government versus bad government.
4: The vice president gave the speech during a campaign event for Maine's former governor, Paul LePage. Willie Nelson reporting.
2: And this is SRN News.
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0: Citizen Way featuring Bart Millard brought us Wave Walker. Good morning, I'm Lois Ramberg, your nighttime hostess, right here from your Network of Praise on this Friday, May 15th. Thanks for tuning in, and I hope your day will be wonderful. Thou wilt keep him in perfect peace, whose mind is stayed on thee, because he trusteth in thee. Isaiah 26, verse 3.
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4: Hey, this is Phil Wickham. 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I cannot wait to see him face to face. 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

0: Chris Tomlin, how good it is. Peace is a reality few people experience these days. In the midst of our chaotic world, God offers a peace that goes far beyond human understanding. This hope of peace lies in the heart of the story of the Bible.
1: This is Life Issues with Victor Nieves, president of Life Issues Institute.
2: Education is the first step in creating a culture that values and honors the sanctity of human life. And now, Louisiana is considering joining a growing number of states that teach students the truth about fetal development. Lawmakers are proposing that teens learn through ultrasound and computer animation how a baby grows in the womb, from heartbeat to movement to recognizable human features. This matters because ignorance fuels indifference. When young people are never shown the humanity of the unborn child, it becomes much easier to dismiss that life as disposable. But when students see the reality, everything changes. A society that truly understands life in the womb is far more likely to protect it.
1: For more information, follow us on social media at Life Issues Institute.
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1: 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I would never stay with a guy that abused me.
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3: God, I just want to feel safe again. I want to get out of here.
1: When that police officer spoke to me, I could see it in his eyes, just how serious he was. And I could feel it in my gut. I knew that he was right. I don't want to try and scare you, but you should be scared. When I look back on that, I know that God sent him. I'm not where I need to be. And he just put it on my heart that I needed to go. I needed to

0: Moved to Nashville. It was the first time I'd ever really been around people that were very open about their faith. You know, they never judged me for the questions or the doubts that I had, and that led me to write a song called Praying Right. And I mean, they literally walked in the bar right as I was about to play this song. If that's not God, I don't know what is.
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1: And for King and Country, I could go. 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
5: With SRN News, I'm Jason Walkers. President Trump wraps up his China trip and heads home. He's announcing a couple of major developments. He says that President Xi Jinping is pledging not to supply Iran with any military hardware. He also says China has ordered some 200 airplanes from Boeing. And more positive results.
6: At a banquet later in the day Thursday, President Xi said he and Trump had in-depth communication and said we both believe that the China-U.S. relationship is the most important bilateral relationship in the world. We must make it work and never mess it up. President Trump extended an invitation to Xi.
7: It is my honor to extend an invitation to you and Madam Peng to visit us at the White House this September 24th. And we look forward to it.
6: Trump is hoping China will buy more U.S. agricultural products and passenger planes. He's expected to leave Beijing midday Friday following a final private meeting with Xi. I'm Donna Warder.
5: Tensions escalating near the Strait of Hormuz after a ship anchored off the United Arab Emirates was seized and then taken toward Iran, and another vessel was attacked and sank near the coast of Oman. Both incidents coming as a senior Iranian official reiterated his country's claim to the waterway. U.S. Border Patrol Chief Mike Banks is stepping down immediately. Bernie Bennett has more on the story.
8: The director of the Border Patrol says, quote, it's just time. In a televised interview, Banks says, quote, I feel like I got the ship back on course from the least secure, disastrous, chaotic border to the most secure border this country has ever seen. Time to pass the reins. 37 years. It's time to enjoy the family and life. Banks faces unconfirmed reports of misconduct while in office.
5: And this is SRN News.
0: Today's good news verse from your network of praise is Psalm 105, 1 through 2. Oh, give thanks to the Lord. Call upon his name. Make known his deeds among the peoples. Sing to him, sing praises to him. Tell of all his wondrous works.
5: Today's programming is a gift from Harvey and Marianne Capellan of Haver, in honor of their 31st anniversary and in loving memory of Harvey's grandparents who shared the same anniversary.
9: You're going to make mistakes. He doesn't expect you to be perfect. He's the perfect one. He just picks us up. When we get going.
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0: Bill Wickham, great things. Daily events threaten our peace. Anger, jealousy, stress, relationships, and job and health issues leave us feeling anything but peaceful. Yet there's another kind of peace that Christ provides, the peace of God. Jesus said, "Peace I leave with you, my peace I give you. I do not give to you as the world gives. Do not let your hearts be troubled, and do not be afraid." John 14:27.
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0: Toby Mac, Heaven on My Mind. The Apostle Paul encouraged his readers with these words, "Let the peace of Christ rule in your hearts, since as members of one body you were called to peace, and be thankful." Colossians 3:15.
1: This is Max McLean. What was Jeremiah's prophecy about the new relationship God wanted for his people? 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"The time is coming, declares the Lord, when I will make a new covenant with the house of Israel and with the house of Judah. 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I will put my law in their minds and write it on their hearts. I will be their God, and they will be my people. No longer will a man teach his neighbor or a man his brother, saying, 'Know the Lord,' because they will all know me, from the least of them to the greatest." From Jeremiah 31. 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
7: The big story of the Bible is that Jesus has conquered death and promises us eternal life. 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That's 1-888-NEED-HIM. Rescue me. Here's We the Kingdom.

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3: With SRN News, I'm Jason Walker. President Trump insistent that the U.S.-China relations are very good and getting better, despite some deep differences on a few key issues. Chinese President Xi Jinping says he hopes the two powers can be partners, not rivals. Mr. Trump says that Xi Jinping is pledging not to supply Iran with any military hardware. And he also says the government of China is ordering 200 aircraft from Boeing. President Trump has now departed and is on his way home to Washington. A rare moment of total agreement in the United States Senate.
4: Senators have unanimously approved a resolution to withhold their own pay during government shutdowns. It's set to take effect the day after the November 3rd general election. Lawmakers say the measure will discourage future funding standoffs after a series of record-breaking shutdowns used by Democrats in an effort to extend Obamacare and to oppose funding for the Department of Homeland Security's enforcement of immigration laws. Bob Agner reporting.
3: Could be a potential change to the retirement age of the United States Capitol Police officers. Lisa Dwyer explains.
5: Lawmakers are working to raise the retirement age for U.S. Capitol Police officers as lawmakers face rising threats and as the Capitol Police Department struggles to recruit and retain enough officers. Legislation passed unanimously by the Senate would allow Capitol Police officers to apply to extend their service until age 62, while a bill passed by the House earlier this year would allow them to serve until age 65. Nearly 60 sworn officers are already working on a retirement waiver, more than double the size of a typical recruitment class. I'm Lisa Dwyer.
3: And this is SRN News.
6: 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Oh, give thanks to the Lord. Call upon his name. Make known his deeds among the peoples. Sing to him, sing praises to him. Tell of all his wondrous works.
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0: Jonathan David and Melissa Helzer, Raise a Hallelujah. Are you ready to take the plunge and learn a new word this morning? It is spelled Q-A-A-N-A-A-Q. Q-A-A-N-A-A-Q and pronounced Quinnock. It's a town in northwest Greenland near the Thule Air Base. An igloo, also known as a snow house or a snow hut, is a type of shelter built of snow, typically built when the snow is suitable. Although igloos are often associated with all Inuit, they were traditionally used only by the people of Canada's Central Arctic and the Quinnock area of Greenland. That's the word that's spelled Q-A-A-N-A-A-Q. Other Inuit tended to use snow to insulate their houses, which were constructed of whalebone and hides. Snow is used because the air pockets trapped in it make it an insulator. On the outside, temperatures may be as low as minus 45 degrees Celsius or minus 49 Fahrenheit, but on the inside, the temperature may range from minus 7 to 16 degrees Celsius or 19 to 61 degrees Fahrenheit when warmed by body heat alone.
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1: No.
2: No.
0: An actual.
1: Whoa, look at that.
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0: For King and Country featuring Taylor Hill, World on Fire. I am the Lord, and there's no one else. There is no God except me. I will arm you, though you have not known me, so that people may know from the rising to the setting of the sun that there is no one beside me. I am the Lord, and there is no one else. The one forming light and creating darkness, causing well-being and creating disaster, I am the Lord who does all these things. Isaiah 45, verses 5, 6, and 7. Through Isaiah's pen, the Lord declares that he is the one who forms light and creates darkness, causes well-being and creates calamity. This is another one of those unexplainables. We don't know why a tornado destroys one neighborhood and not another. We just know that even in this calamity, God's plan is not frustrated or altered. Somehow or other, it's all part of his mysterious will.
1: Have you ever heard this statement? Failure isn't final.
2: I have heard that.
1: Do you agree with it?
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2: I do, because we almost lost our marriage and we thought our marriage had failed at year 10.
1: And if we would have quit, we're not even sitting here right now. It wasn't over. It wasn't final. It felt like it was final. But man, when you're there and you want to give up, you just hang on for one more day.
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1: For one more day. 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Failure isn't final.
2: We're Ann and Dave Wilson, and that's final.
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5: Psalm 92 says, "It is a good thing to give thanks to the Lord, to sing praise to God Most High." I'm Neil Stavem, host of Sunday Mornings here on your network of praise. 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
6: This question has been asked many times. How can a loving God send someone to hell? Pastor Greg Laurie wrote, "The short answer is that God doesn't send anyone to hell. People send themselves there by the choices they make. The last thing that God wants is for any man or woman uniquely made in His image to spend eternity separated from Him in a place of torment. God sacrificed His own Son so that we would not have to go to hell. Everyone who receives Christ as Savior and Lord is given eternal life in heaven, in God's presence forever. They are saved from hell. That is our spiritual reality. Anyone who winds up in hell will be there because they made the choice to go there. No one will end up in hell accidentally." If you haven't accepted Christ yet and are assured that you are going to spend eternity in heaven and need some help, please call 1-888-NEED-HIM. That's 1-888-NEED-HIM. Someone will help you find the way. Here's Alleluia, sung by Elevation Worship.

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5: With SRN News, I'm Jason Walker. Both sides admit there are differences to be ironed out, but all in all, it's been described as a very successful summit as President Trump now wings his way home from China. Some of the positives, President Xi Jinping pledging not to supply Iran with any military hardware, and China has ordered some 200 airplanes from Boeing. President Trump says he admires the diplomatic relationship that he has with the Chinese leader.
6: He's a man I respect greatly, become really a friend. We've known each other now 11 years, almost 12 years. That's a long time. And we've settled a lot of different problems that other people wouldn't have been able to settle. And the relationship is a very strong one.
5: And the president has extended an invitation to the Chinese leader to visit the United States in September. While the world has focused on the visit to China, Russia has been blasting Ukraine for a third straight day, massive drone and missile strikes.
7: With Kyiv being the target in the most latest attack, it caused part of a residential building to completely collapse. Emergency workers are still trying to uncover bodies from underneath the rubble. Ukrainian President Zelensky said that in the last 36 hours alone, Russia has launched over 1,500 drones across Ukraine. This particular attack comes as U.S. President Donald Trump visits Chinese leader Xi Jinping, and Ukrainian officials are interpreting this attack as a response to that visit.
5: And an update on that story. Now, officials say at least 24 people have been killed, most of them civilians. That includes three small children. This is SRN News.
8: 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Oh, give thanks to the Lord. Call upon his name. Make known his deeds among the peoples. Sing to him, sing praises to him. Tell of all his wondrous works.
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0: 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Jimmy Kimmett, Since I Met You. The man who could not repent. 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

0: Peter Burton, Where Would I Be? Good morning, I'm Lois Ramberg with weather information for your Network of Praise. Today is Friday, May 15th. East of the Continental Divide, mostly clear today with lows 40 to 45, highs 55 to 65. Tomorrow, mostly cloudy, lows 35 to 40, highs 50 to 60. For west of the Continental Divide, partly cloudy today, lows in the 30s to lower 40s, highs in the upper 50s to the mid-60s. Tomorrow, mostly cloudy, possibility of rain showers, lows in the mid-20s to the lower 30s, highs in the 50s.
1: I'm Ruth Kramer with Mission Network News. Haitians are fleeing new waves of gang violence in Port-au-Prince. The United Nations reports that so far this year, over 1,600 Haitians have been killed. For Christian World Outreach's partner churches in rural Haiti, the crisis is bringing new faces through their doors. CWO's Greg Yoder says
2: they are still seeing people fleeing from the places where the gangs have taken over, and they're seeing people come to the Lord, people becoming members of the churches and joining those fellowships.
1: Aspects of CWO's ministry in Haiti have been disrupted by the unrest.
2: We had to shut down our feminine training center in Mirwale because the gangs came and took over that town.
1: Pray for peace in Haiti and endurance for church leaders on the spiritual front lines. And in India, there's roughly 2 to 3 million child laborers aged 5 to 17, primarily due to poverty. Raina Miller of Mission India shares the story of one of these children, Atul.
3: If his dad couldn't find work that day, the kids went to bed hungry that night.
1: Atul began skipping school and working alongside his parents. Then he found Mission India's Children's Bible Club.
3: And all these kids struggled with poverty and fear and hunger. And yet at the Bible Club, they could find joy and they had each other and they had community. And it was a place where they could just be kids again.
1: And his confidence grew. He began helping to teach others and attending his regular school more frequently. And now he wants to become a teacher. Find your place in the story at missionnews.org. 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
5: With SRN News, I'm Rich Thomason in Washington. After 2 days of talks, the Trump-Xi summit has wrapped up in Beijing. Both sides claim progress stabilizing U.S.-China relations, although differences do remain. The status of Taiwan is a major sticking point. Still, President Trump says there are areas of agreement on Iran.
6: We've really done some wonderful things, I believe. We did discuss Iran. We feel very similar to Iran. We want that to end. We don't want them to have a nuclear weapon. We want the straits open. We're closing it now. They closed it, then we closed it on top of them. But we want the straits open.
5: Mr. Trump saying it's been a really great couple of days. Not long ago, this would have been unthinkable, a CIA director paying a visit to Cuba, but John Ratcliffe has done just that.
7: The Cuban state media announced that high-level officials from the Cuban government had met with Ratcliffe, an extremely unusual visit by the head of the CIA to Cuba. The Cuban officials said that they had told the U.S. government that Cuba presented no kind of security threat to the United States whatsoever. Cuba is dealing with consequences of U.S. sanctions and specifically a very, very serious energy crisis that right now has caused almost a virtual shutdown of the economy because of an absolute lack of fuel now almost, according to the latest reports.
5: The BBC's Luis Fajardo. The Supreme Court has granted women continued access to the abortion drug mifepristone at pharmacies or through the mail without an in-person visit to a doctor. The High Court is allowing it while a lawsuit plays out in the courts. A lower court ruling would require women to see a doctor in person while halting delivery of the drug through the mail. Dow futures are down 331. This is SRN News.
8: 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Call upon his name. Make known his deeds among the peoples. 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

0: Matthew West, The God Who Stays, an evil interlude. 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
1: Reminders of a Lost World. This is Ken Ham, author, speaker, and blogger on the Bible's reliability and authority. The world destroyed by the global flood of Noah's day was very different from today. And here's just one example. In the pre-flood world, there were towering stromatolite mounds built from algae and sediments washed in by tides. In today's world, much smaller mounds still exist in a few places. Now, these stromatolites are identical to ones in the past, just smaller. But why? Well, the fountains of the great deep forever changed the pre-flood ocean environment. And the new conditions made it hard for stromatolites to grow like they did before. These algae mounds are a reminder of the flood and a world lost because of sin.
2: 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Go to AnswersRadio.com for answers.
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3: 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He's an incredible husband and father. That's the thing about God, is he makes broken things beautiful.
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3: With SRN News, I'm Rich Thomason in Washington. Final round of talks between President Trump and Chinese President Xi is wrapped up over tea and lunch. The two leaders with their senior aides and translators in tow huddled for 3 hours as Mr. Trump completed his three-day visit to China. And President Trump says he looks forward to welcoming his Chinese counterpart to Washington for a state visit in the fall.
4: We're going to lay it on the line, and we're going to have, you're going to walk away, hopefully very impressed, like I'm very impressed with China. And I just want to end by saying thank you very much. It's been really a great couple of days. Thank you very much.
3: The two sides claim important progress stabilizing U.S.-China relations, even as deep differences persist between the world's two biggest powers. The Taiwan question looms large, along with the Iran situation. Ukrainian President Zelensky says several children are among the two dozen people killed in a Russian missile strike on a Kiev apartment building. The nation's highest court has spoken. An abortion drug will remain available while a lawsuit over its availability plays out in the courts.
5: The Supreme Court preserved women's access to a drug used in the most common method of abortion. The order allows women to continue obtaining the drug mifepristone at pharmacies or through the mail without an in-person visit to a doctor. The justices granted emergency requests from makers of mifepristone who were appealing a federal appeals court ruling that would require women to see a doctor in person and halt delivery of the drug through the mail. The Federal Food and Drug Administration, which first approved mifepristone for use in abortion in 2000, stopped requiring in-person visits 5 years ago. I'm Lisa Dwyer.
3: Dow futures down 296 points. This is SRN News.
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0: Just Give Me Jesus, sung by Unspoken. If your family faced physical danger, you'd protect them. Would you do the same for their spiritual danger? This morning on Turning Point, Dr. David Jeremiah will explain how to fortify your family with prayer. Don't miss the conclusion of his message, How Can I Help My Family? This morning, first at 5:30, and then again shortly past 10 o'clock, right here on your network of praise, on the program Turning Point. I'm Lois Ramberg. Have a wonderful May 15th, Friday.
1: You already know that Jesus is your best friend, but there are going to be some days when he is your only friend, and you can trust him and you can tell him everything because he has walked through darkness too, and he's walked through that darkness for you.
2: That simple advice helped a middle schooler rely more on her best friend, Jesus. Hi, I'm Mark Gothier with Crew in Making Your Life Count. For Jenny Owens, her mom's words made all the difference.
1: My mom said to me one time after a very difficult day of bullying, she just said, you know, Jenny, you already know that Jesus is your best friend, but there are going to be some days when he is your only friend, and you can trust him and you can tell him everything because he has walked through darkness too, and he's walked through that darkness for you. But I think over the years, that conversation has been very formative in just my growth, my faith journey.
2: That early lesson showed her the power of turning to Jesus daily, listening, talking, and letting him guide her through life's noise and challenges.
1: I think it is really easy to be overwhelmed by the cares of the world and even by the world's perspective on us personally. And so it is quite easy for the noise of, you know, what other people think of you or me and, you know, what they say, those things to really drown out Jesus's voice of love and truth. And so I think the beautiful thing that is offered to us is to continue to come to him all the time. Like, that's the part that just can't get old. And it's how we rest in him, you know, more deeply and just go, okay, all these hard things are going on around me, but I am going to trust what you have promised and what you have said and that you're going to keep your word.
2: Jesus wants to be more than a friend. He wants to be a constant, faithful companion. Discover how you can help point people to him at crew.org/life.
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0: With SRN News, I'm Rich Thomason in Washington. The Trump-Xi summit is history, with Mr. Trump now on his way back home from China.
1: President Donald Trump left Beijing Friday following a final meeting with Chinese President Xi Jinping.
2: This has been an incredible visit. I think a lot of good has come of it. We've made some fantastic trade deals, great for both countries.
3: This is the final Xi
1: described the 2 days of meetings as historic and landmark. Before their closed-door lunch, Xi gave Trump a tour of Zhongnanhai, the former Imperial Gardens, which is now the seat of power. Trump says Xi told him that China wants to help negotiate an end to the Iran war and a reopening of the Strait of Hormuz. And he says Xi assured him that China would not provide Iran with military equipment. I'm Donna Warder.
0: President Trump says he has not yet decided on whether a major U.S. arms sale to Taiwan can go through. China opposes the transaction and has made its feelings known in no uncertain terms. While global attention focuses on the U.S.-China summit, Russia steps up its assault on its neighbor.
4: Ukraine's President Zelensky said that a Russian missile attack on a Kyiv apartment building the previous day has killed 24 people. That includes 3 teenagers.
0: And that's correspondent Sam Yakulab. CIA Director John Ratcliffe has paid a visit to Cuba. State media reports high-level Cuban government officials held talks with Ratcliffe, assuring him that Cuba poses no security threat to the United States. The communist island suffers a severe energy crisis in the midst of a U.S. blockade. On Wall Street, the Dow futures are down 270 points. NASDAQ futures off 380 points. This is SRN News.
5: 603 KGLE, the forecast for the day today. Sunny skies and a windy one with winds this afternoon, 20 to 25, gusting to 37. A high today, 72. Tonight in Glendive, mostly clear with low 41. Tomorrow, mostly cloudy with a high of 74. And Sunday to finish the weekend, Sunday showers are likely with a high of 57 degrees. Right now it's 45 degrees. Time for today's meditation on your network of praise. I'm Dave Brown, reading from Pastor Colin Smith's book, Unlocking the Bible Devotional. Have a seat. Hebrews 7:27 says, unlike those other high priests, Jesus does not need to offer sacrifices every day. The Old Testament high priest had a tough job. Sacrifices were offered for specific sins, and since there were always new sins, there was a constant need for sacrifices. Today we use the phrase, a woman's work is never done. You could definitely say that about the high priest. Old Testament law required that people who sinned unintentionally must come to the priest with a goat as a sin offering. The priest would then pour the blood of the animal around the base of the altar, remove the fat from the animal, burn the carcass on the altar. Some job. I'm truly thankful that I was called to be a New Testament pastor, not an Old Testament priest. Some jobs involve a lot of repetition and can become boring, but the work of the priest was about as repetitive as they come. Imagine the priest at the end of a hard day's work offering prayers and sacrifices. It's 5:03, and he's just about to go home when John Doe turns up with his scrawny goat and announces he has sinned unintentionally. Not again. The priest asks John what he's done this time. It's a familiar routine. The priest offers a sacrifice. John goes back to his tent, but the priest knows it won't be long before John is back with another goat. The relentlessness of the high priest's work was illustrated by the way the tabernacle was designed. The main area was where the priest operated. There was a lamp and a table with some bread, but no chair. The priest could never sit down in the tabernacle because his work was never done. Now, God has given us a high priest who made a sacrifice for the sins of his people once for all. In Old Testament times, the priest offered one sacrifice for one sin. But Jesus has offered one sacrifice for every sin. And after his death, resurrection, and ascension, he sat down in the place of honor at the right hand of the majestic God in heaven. He sat down because his work was completed. No other sacrifice for sin would ever be needed again. Today's programming is a gift from Harvey and Marianne Capellan of Haver. in honor of their 31st anniversary and in loving memory of Harvey's grandparents who shared the same anniversary. 7 minutes after 6 o'clock, your Network of Praise, Friday morning, good morning, smack dab in the middle of the month, 15th of May. Dave Marcy and Amy here. This is Chris Tomlin with Holy Forever.

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0: Make it well. That's Mercy Me on your network of praise, 15 minutes after 6 o'clock. It is a Friday. We love Fridays. A little extra bounce in our voice this morning, right, Mercy?
1: Mm-hmm. Absolutely, because it's Fri-yay.
0: Fri-yay. We love it. It's Casting Crowns. We'll Fri-yay together with All Because of Mercy. I could see.

0: Because of Mercy. That's Casty Crowns on your network of praise. Well, 19 minutes after 6 o'clock, Friday morning.
1: Yes.
0: Enjoying it together. Thank you for listening. Appreciate
1: Remember all the way back on Wednesday when we had a broken tea bag during the morning show here, and then I had to deal with Marcy Might Know. And look at, we all overcame Wednesday. We made it through Thursday, and now we get to enjoy Friday. That's pretty awesome, actually.
0: This is what we call self-talk. Marcy's boosting her own self.
1: You got this.
0: Yeah, you toughed it out. Good for you.
1: Uh-huh.
0: It is your network of praise.
2: I'm Ruth Kramer with Mission Network News. Peace talks between Israel and Lebanon are underway in the United States. Discussions occur as the current U.S.-backed ceasefire nears its expiration date on Sunday. As part of the talks, U.S. President Donald Trump is urging Beirut to repeal a 1955 law. Nuna of Triumph and Mercy Lebanon says,
3: in our constitution, there is a compound that says Lebanon has no connection with Israel. So we need to change that clause.
2: The Lebanese government is taking steps toward peace with Israel and independence from Iran, but at a cost.
3: Lebanon submitted an official complaint against Iran for the first time this week. And this is causing a big problem inside Lebanon.
2: Pray for Lebanese Christians as they care for displaced people in Jesus' name.
3: It's not just a one-way gospel, just salvation, and that's it. But it's also realignment with God's purposes.
2: And standing firm through both the good times and the bad sends a powerful message. Rose Linda Hart says For Haiti with Love is there for every season. Many Haitians they serve are exhausted by the struggle for daily needs.
4: And sometimes they don't want to hear the gospel. So we show them love, we show them what the gospel is. Then they will listen when we tell them about Jesus, when we tell them about the gospel.
2: The ministry provides food, clothing, shelter, medical care for burn victims, and much more. And that work can only be done with God's help, given the chaos in Haiti today.
4: We need people to pray for Haiti. Without God's help, Haiti cannot change.
2: It's a sobering reality, but God's promises remain. For Haiti with Love continues to see Haitians turning to hope in Christ. So remember the people of Haiti in prayer and ask God how he may want you to take part in his work there. 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I'm Ruth Kramer.
0: It is your network of praise. Good Friday morning. A little music, and we're ready for a check on that forecast, Amy. What do you see?
5: Well, northwest Montana, northern Idaho, partly cloudy today with a slight chance of rain and highs in the mid-50s to low 60s. Central Montana, partly cloudy, light west wind and highs 55 to 65. Southwest Montana, central Idaho, partly cloudy and breezy today with highs 55 to 65. Northwest Montana, northwest North Dakota, northeast Montana, sunny today, breezy with patchy blowing dust and highs in the mid-60s to low 70s. Jamestown, North Dakota, sunny and windy, areas of blowing dust with today's high to 77. In south central, southeast Montana, north central, northeast Wyoming, sun, today's highs in the mid-60s to the low 70s. Cheyenne, Wyoming, increasing clouds, light west wind, and highs near 80.
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1: I'd do it again. That's Andrew Rip on Your Network of Praise, 29 minutes after 6 o'clock Friday morning. 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
4: Good morning, Your Network of Praise, KGLE areas. We're in for patchy, blowing dust today. A sunny day as well with those breezes and our high to 72. Tonight, mostly clear with a low of 41. And tomorrow, mostly cloudy, light variable winds, our high to 74. Sunday, showers likely. North breeze and a high of 57. But our Monday, showers afternoon with a high of 47. Right now, 46.
1: 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Good morning. The 6:30 alarm clocks have gone off. The radio's turned on. Thank you for doing that. It's Dave and Marcy here. And Friday is underway. We're ready to go, Marcy.
2: We are so ready. So ready to go for a Friday, including a snippets contest a little later on.
1: Amy's put some together for us. We'll get to that a little bit later on this morning. Right now, we need some music. This is Micah Tyler with Even Then.

0: done.
1: Look What You've Done. That's from Tasha Layton on Your Network of Praise. 38 minutes after 6 o'clock Friday morning. It's true. It's a Friday. And Dave and Marcy here. We wake up this morning and realize who our Lord is, His grace, His mercy, His love for us, His walk with us on a Monday or a Friday. This is We the Kingdom. Jesus does.

0: Jesus does. That's We the Kingdom on your network of praise. What great news that is. And wouldn't you like to tell other people about that great news about Jesus?
1: Well, that's what we're called to do. We each have our own unique testimony, and we are called to tell other people about what God has done in our lives. And, you know, it's actually a little easier than you even think it can be. It's not as hard as it needs to be. But I understand that it's uncomfortable, and maybe you don't know what you're doing. You would like some, you know, direction on that. I think that John Sorensen's really good at that kind of thing.
0: Oh, yeah, we have help. Listen to this.
2: Hi, I'm John Sorensen, president of Evangelism Explosion, and this is Share Life Today on your network of praise. Jump on in, the water's fine. Have you ever heard that before? Maybe as a child on the edge of a diving board. It was probably pretty exhilarating when you finally jumped in. And you know it's the same way when you take a step of faith, as Amber did at a recent Equip America event? Let's listen to what she had to say.
3: We often make sharing the gospel more complicated than it has to be. And I really appreciate you guys' method on how to share it. It's so easy. All we have to do is have a little bit of faith.
2: Your Father in Heaven will help you as you take a step of faith to witness to others. Would you like to experience this? 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
4: Good morning, your network of praise, KGLE areas. We're looking at a sunny day, breezy, westerly breezes gusting into the upper 30s. Today's high temp 72. Tonight clear with a low of 41. Tomorrow back with the warmth. Our Saturday looking warm at 74 under clouds. But Sunday showers likely, mostly cloudy with a high of 57. Monday afternoon showers likely. Right now it's 46. KGLE.
5: Hi, friends. This is Janet Parshall, host of In the Market, coming to you on Moody Radio. On our next broadcast, there are so many issues being debated in the marketplace of ideas. How do you know right from wrong or truth from a falsehood? Well, you can't do it without a metric, and that metric is the Word of God. So join me and my husband, Craig, as we pull out the Word of God, use that as the straight stick of truth, and measure the ideas being discussed in the marketplace of ideas. We're going to learn to think critically and biblically. I'm In the Market with Janet Parshall.
0: From 3 to 5 this afternoon. 6:45, your network of praise. Good morning. It is your chance today to open up God's Word and start the day off right.
1: Well, we know God walks with us throughout our day. We know He is right there with us. He wants to be a part of our lives, and we just need to stay close to Him. Mm. Opening up that Word and hearing from Him, there's no better way to start your day.
0: Amen. Here's Josiah Quinn to sing about it. This is called Dusty Bibles.
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0: You're gonna make mistakes. He doesn't expect you to be perfect. He's the perfect one. He just picks us up. And we get going.
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0: Too good to not believe. That's Brandon Lake and Jen Johnson on your Network of Praise 653. Oh, back in the 80s, there's a song that really caught the radio airwaves. It's called Wondering Where the Lions Are. Wes King has his rendition of it.
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5: With SRN News, I'm Rich Thomason in Washington. U.S. support for Taiwan and China's claim on the self-governed island democracy proved a big sticking point in talks between President Trump and Chinese President Xi at their summit in Beijing. Mr. Trump, aboard Air Force One, now heading back home.
6: In Taiwan, he does not want to see a fight for independence because that would be a very strong confrontation. And I heard him out. I didn't make a comment on it. I heard him out. I have a lot of respect for him.
5: Mr. Trump says he hasn't decided whether to allow a big American arms sale to Taiwan to go through. Overall, the president says he is pleased with the way the summit went.
6: We had a great stay. It was an amazing period of time. President Xi is an incredible guy. Got along, made a lot of great trade deals, including over 200 planes from Boeing with a promise of 750 planes.
5: Mr. Trump says China is also committed to buying American soybeans. Mr. Trump adds he is looking forward to welcoming his Chinese counterpart to Washington in the fall. The death toll in a Russian attack on a Kiev apartment building has reached 24.
7: Russia has attacked Ukraine with large-scale air attacks in the days following a ceasefire between May 9th and the 11th. Which was something U.S. President Donald Trump had said he had asked Zelensky and Russian President Vladimir Putin to observe.
5: Correspondent Samia Kulab. New U.S. House districts in Florida facing their first test in court. A state judge is set to hear arguments on a request to block the new Republican-friendly districts from being used in the upcoming midterm elections. On Wall Street, the Dow features down 446 points. NASDAQ features off 487. This is SRN News.
8: Good morning, KGLE areas. We're looking toward a sunny, breezy day, patchy blowing dust, and a high of 72. Tonight, mostly clear, down to 41. And tomorrow, cloudy with a light variable wind and high of 74. Sunday, showers likely, mostly cloudy with a high of 57. Monday, showing showers likely in the afternoon with a high of 47. Right now, Glendive at 51, KGLE.
9: Good news verse from Your Network of Praise is Psalm 105, 1-2. Oh, give thanks to the Lord. Call upon his name. Make known his deeds among the peoples. Sing to him, sing praises to him. Tell of all his wondrous works.
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10: Good morning, and a huge good morning to Harvey and Marianne. Happy anniversary. That is so sweet to use your day sponsorship to celebrate that and honor the memory of your grandparents as well. That's pretty cool.
0: David Marcy here on a Friday morning, middle of the month. Pat Barrett, act justly, love mercy, walk humbly.

0: good music, that's good for you. Good for you.
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0: Homesick for Heaven. That's Phil Wickham on Your Network of Praise, 11 minutes after 7 o'clock. A guy named John Acuff, who writes every once in a while.
1: Yeah, I know who that is.
0: He's a good writer. Interesting thing to say. He said, I don't need the table of contents in my Bible. In fact, I'm so holy, I ripped it out and rolled it up into a homemade shofar horn to call my kids down to dinner. See, so that's pretty good. That's not bad. He has issued the Bible App Holiness Guide, or BAHG, bag. Here's the guide. If you only have the Bible app on your smartphone, if that's the only app on your phone, you have reached the holiest level, the Enoch level. If the Bible app is on your first page, you are super holy or pastor level. Brace yourselves now. Second page, well, you're kind of holy or pre-Rooster Peter level. If your Bible is in a folder, you're a smidge holy or Martha level. And finally, if you don't have a Bible app, it's I'll pray for you level. So you can judge for yourself where you are on the bag guide. Thanks to John Acuff. How holy are you, Marcy?
1: I was just going to say I'd have to look at my phone. I don't even remember if it's on my screen or not.
0: It's not the only one on my phone, so I'm only
1: super
0: holy.
1: Exactly.
0: Not to brag.
1: Yeah, I have two different apps, and one of them's on my home screen, but not the original Bible app. So
0: Yeah.
1: I guess I get docked points for that.
0: I'm trying to adjust. I'm going from one Bible app to a different one because the first one that I've used for years now opens up ads, like so many other things. And I don't want to open up my Bible app in church
1: and wait for an ad.
0: So anyway,
1: that
0: is a wonderful, useful tool. This is your
1: life is so rough for us.
0: Your Network of Praise on a Friday morning.
2: You are the only one who ought to be you, and I'm the only one who ought to be me. Hi, I'm Chuck Swindoll. 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There are no clones. You get it, parents? You've got three, maybe four children. They start out very differently. Hey, let them be different. Some are dreamy and artistic. 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Some couldn't care less about either. The problem with parents is we push our children, and we can ruin their childhoods by trying to force them to become someone they were never meant to be. Let them be who they are, and you just get busy being you.
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0: 14 minutes after 7 o'clock, Your Network of Praise, Pastor Chuck Swindoll will be back at 9 o'clock this morning. But right now, Amy's stepping in with a look at the forecasts. Welcome, Amy.
4: Good Friday morning. Yes, in northwest Montana, northern Idaho, we'll see partly cloudy skies with a slight chance of rain, highs in the mid-50s to lower 60s. In central Montana, partly cloudy today, with westerly winds and highs 55 to 65. Southwest Montana, central Idaho, partly cloudy and breezy with highs 55 to 65. In northeast Montana, northwest North Dakota, sunny skies, windy, patchy blowing dust, and highs in the mid-60s to lower 70s. Jamestown, North Dakota, sunny and breezy with highs near 77. In south central southeast Montana, north central northeast Wyoming, sun with our highs in the mid-60s to low 70s. In Cheyenne, Wyoming, cloudy today with westerly breeze and highs near 80.
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0: Big, that's Terry and on your network of praise. You know what, Marcy?
1: What, Dave?
0: You know what we're missing in today's contemporary Christian music?
1: More banjo.
0: No, that'd be fine. more organ music, mm-hmm. Right? Okay, so
1: I'm with you on that.
0: A Friday flashback to the rescue. This is from Ashley Cleveland back 1995 with Mighty Lord.

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0: Washed. That's Elevation Rhythm on your network of praise. Good morning. Thanks for listening on a Friday. David Marcy here.
1: And good morning.
0: Busy times on this May the 15th. School is getting close to the end.
1: Oh, boy. Yeah.
0: Matter of fact, you have a daughter going on a field trip today.
1: I do. Okay. Again, this month of May here is just, it's getting a little crazy around my house, Dave. There's so many things going on. But yes, one of them is that one of my kids gets to go fishing today for a field trip. We never went fishing when I was in school. So it sounds like fun.
0: The old days. Yeah. That's a lot of fun, though.
1: Oh, yeah.
0: Do you remember any of the standout field trips?
1: Oh, yeah. But I lived near Chicago, so our field trips were like the Shedd Aquarium and the Museum of Science and Industry and Navy Pier. Like, it was
0: the big stuff.
1: Always those Chicago big museums. Yeah.
0: Yeah. Yeah. I think I'd rather go fishing.
1: Yep.
0: I mean, those are cool. But I remember one of the kids in my fifth grade class had a dad who was a bank president or vice president or something. We took a field trip to a bank, and they showed us
1: that's so exciting.
0: A $1,000 bill. They showed us one of those.
1: It was pretty fancy.
0: Transferred from bank to bank, that sort of thing.
1: And you just like one at a time. We're like,
0: yeah. Mm-hmm. Let me see that again.
1: Look at that.
0: It is your network of praise.
2: 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Proverbs 13:11 says, "Wealth gained hastily will dwindle, but whoever gathers little by little will increase it." 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
3: Good morning, KGLE areas. We're in for a sunny day, breezy as well, patchy blowing dust and a high of 72. Tonight, mostly clear, down to 41. And tomorrow, under mostly cloudy skies, light variable winds and a high of 74. Sunday, bring in showers, mostly cloudy with a high of 57. And Monday, showers likely in the afternoon with our high to 47. Right now, Glendive and nearby at 50.
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0: It is your network of praise. It's a Friday, middle of the month, but the end of the work week. And so that means Amy has a contest for us coming up a little bit later on.
1: True, because it's Friday. We're going to be playing snippets.
0: Look forward to that. Make sure you're listening. Right now, it's We Are Messengers. 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

0: and writing, bouncing those brainstorming ideas off of one another, and really finding words that make a difference. In this week's show, we sprinkle in some Bart Millard, frontman of Mercy Me, collaborations. He'll sing a collaboration with Toby Mac. He'll write a collaboration with Francesca Battistelli. And we're going to share a little banter between Ben Calhoun of Citizen Way and Bart Millard, who is in this throwback track from 2018 called Wave Walker. Hi, guys. Why don't you introduce yourselves?
1: Hi, I'm Ben. This is David. This is Daniel. And we are Citizen Way.
2: And more specifically, I'm Bart from Mercy Me.
0: Thanks, Bart. A lot of people don't know how funny Bart is. I would love it if you'd watch my full interview with him up at bandkind.com. But he gets serious when it comes to sharing concepts about the Lord. I mean, he has some fun too with song. I loved being out at the I Can Only Imagine cabin, listening to them talk about songwriting. And Bart shares something that he feels about God.
2: I realize what being still and knowing that he is God means, because a lot of times when we have doubt or we're questioning stuff, I think ultimately it's because we're not stopping and remembering who God really is.
0: Bart Millard from Mercy Me, you're absolutely right. And sometimes it takes that leap of faith from the words we read in the Bible or on our smartphone into our daily application of our personal faith. Ben, how do you summarize this?
1: All about taking a step of faith, following Jesus wherever he leads. I know in my life and in our life as a band and a ministry, we've been through a whole heck of a lot. And we know that there's a lot more to come, but we also know who the remedy is, and his name is Jesus. And that's what we're writing about.
0: Well said, Ben. But that doesn't mean you can't write fun songs, right?
1: We want to make sure that we have fun singing about our Savior and taking a step out of the boat, just like Peter did, following Jesus wherever he goes. And sometimes that means taking a risk.
2: And when you take the time to remember who God is, then it's easy to ask, like, who are we?
0: That's a good word, Bart. Thank you so much. And that's what I hear when I hear Wave Walker.
1: That's what we want to be about. We want to be about wherever the Lord goes, we follow him. And he's always been faithful to us, and I know he'll be faithful tomorrow.
0: Amen. Thank you, Ben. Ben Calhoun and Bart Millard of Mercy Me collaborate on this throwback track with Bandkind on the air. You know, we can focus on the fact that Peter sank in the water, but he was brave enough to consider it solid ground when he was looking at the Lord. Let's be a wave walker in our faith today. Thank you for tuning in to Bandkind on the Air with Nick.

0: Wave Walker, that is Bart Millard and Citizen Way on Your Network of Praise. Thank you, Nick Curtis Beale, for that conversation with Ben Calhoun of Citizen Way. Look forward to hearing more on Saturday, which is tomorrow, 6 p.m., Bandkind on the Air, here on Your Network of Praise.
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1: And some of you are like, well, that's awkward. Well, guess what? Suck it up, buttercup. It's okay. We have a saying at Dare to Share. Awkward is awesome. Jesus was the Prince of Peace and the King of Awkward. Told the woman at the well, go get your husband. I don't have a husband. Yeah, you've had five husbands and the dude you're shacking up with now is not your husband. Awkward. Rich young ruler, go sell everything you have, give it to the poor and follow. Awkward. If you're not willing to suffer a little bit of red face and embarrassment for the sake of the gospel, honestly, what kind of Christian are you?
2: You'll be encouraged to share Christ with others, even when it's awkward, at FamilyMinute.org.
0: Focus on the Family, the full half-hour conversation coming along at 12:30 this afternoon, 6:30 this evening here on Your Network of Praise. May the 15th, Dave and Marcy here with you. News is coming up in just a moment. Snippets is on the way. That's our contest. And one of our favorite artists now, Toby Mac, is going to sing Heaven on My Mind.

0: This is My Father's World. That's Amy Grant on Your Network of Praise. A lot of us grew up listening to Amy Grant music, and we kind of miss having Amy Grant albums come out every year or two. But you know what, Marcy?
1: What, Dave?
0: She has come out with her first new album in over a decade.
1: Whoa.
0: Yeah.
1: That's exciting.
0: I've only heard one song off of it so far. I plan on listening to it this weekend. Right now it's Unspoken with What He Says About You. You have

0: What he says about you, that's from Unspoken, your network of praise, 2 before 8.
1: In the newsroom, I'm Jim Miller. Montana Water Court signing off on the Confederated Salish and Kootenai Tribes Water Compact. Court issued a final order on Tuesday approving the agreement and dismissing all remaining objections tied to the case. The order ends several years of litigation over the settlement. Hundreds of people remain without power. It follows outages caused by this week's thunderstorms. Northwestern Energy says over 600 Helena area residents remain without electricity. In Vaughan, nearly 1,300 people were in the dark. Another 300 were without power in Conrad. Meanwhile, an outage that left over 1,000 people in the dark in Bozeman had been repaired. Power was restored. Fire officials issuing an urgent reminder to campers to fully extinguish their campfires before you leave your sites. The Bitterroot National Forest say firefighters found a total of 7 abandoned campfires in the forest over the past weekend. 3 of the fires were near Lake Como. 2 were at Lost Horse, with the remaining 2 at Sawdust Gulch. They're reminding campers to drown, stir, and feel their campfire remnants to ensure the flames are completely doused and the ashes are cool to the touch before you take off. Montana State University launching a new scholarship. They announced the new D.A. Parisini Legacy Scholarship will cover 4 years of tuition and fees. Funding of the scholarships come from a $1 million donation from the Dennis and Phyllis Washington Foundation. Yellowstone National Park officials say they are preparing for another heavy summer season, with visitation expected to match or exceed last year. Crews have been clearing snow, repairing winter damage, and reopening roads on a staggered schedule. Park managers reminding visitors that wildlife activity increases in late spring, and several areas remain closed due to bear management restrictions. They also warn that road construction near Tower Junction and Old Faithful may cause delays. The park will release updated opening dates and traffic advisories throughout the months of May and June. And that's your news headlines here on Your Network of Praise. I'm Jim Miller.
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5: With SRN News, I'm Rich Thomason in Washington. After 2 days of talks, the Trump-Xi summit has wrapped up in Beijing, both sides claiming progress in stabilizing U.S.-China relations, but differences do remain. The status of Taiwan is a sticking point. Still, President Trump says there was a meeting of the minds on Iran.
6: We've really done some wonderful things, I believe. We did discuss Iran. We feel very similar to Iran. We want that to end. We don't want them to have a nuclear weapon. We want the straits open. We're closing it now. I mean, they closed it, then we closed it on top of them. But we want the straits open.
5: Mr. Trump says no final decision has been made on a pending American arms sale to Taiwan. He also says the summit did produce some major trade deals. Not too long ago, it would have been unthinkable. CIA director paying a visit to Cuba. John Ratcliffe has done just that.
7: The Cuban state media announced that high-level officials from the Cuban government had met with Ratcliffe, an extremely unusual visit by the head of the CIA to Cuba. The Cuban officials said that they had told the U.S. government that Cuba presented no kind of security threat to the United States whatsoever. Cuba is dealing with the consequences of U.S. sanctions, and specifically a very, very serious energy crisis that right now has caused almost a virtual shutdown of the economy because of an absolute lack of fuel now almost, according to the latest reports.
5: The BBC's Luis Fajardo. The Supreme Court has granted women continued access to the abortion drug mifepristone at pharmacies or through the mail without an in-person visit to a doctor. The High Court is allowing it while a lawsuit plays out in lower courts. On Wall Street, the Dow down 434 points. This is SRN News.
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8: Psalm 46, verse 10. Be still and know that I am God. I will be honored by every nation. I will be honored throughout the world. History has confirmed this verse time and time again.
3: a verse that is eternally true. When life gets hectic, pause, take a moment, be reminded, everything will be okay. God is in control.
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9: Today's good news verse from your network of praise is Psalm 105, 1 through 2. Oh, give thanks to the Lord. Call upon his name. Make known his deeds among the peoples. Sing to him, sing praises to him. Tell of all his wondrous works.
0: Today's programming is a gift from Harvey and Marianne Capellan of Haver in honor of their 31st anniversary and in loving memory of Harvey's grandparents who shared the same anniversary. 4 minutes after 8 o'clock, it's your Network of Praise, and it's a Friday. We're celebrating that. Thank you for listening. Dave and Marcy here. Morning, Marcy.
10: Good morning. How are you doing today, Dave?
0: Well, I'm feeling pretty good. Thank you very much. Matthew
10: now
0: West.
10: Now that you're 1 year, 1 year and 1 day older.
0: Yeah, yesterday's birthday. As my wife said as I was leaving the house, now you're just a regular person. Don't get big-headed about it. So, something like that.
10: Yeah, something like that.
0: Matthew West, What If?

The Way, that's John Reddick on your Network of Praise, 12 after 8 o'clock. Make your animals work for you. That's right. Our theme coming up. Marcia will explain in just a moment. Right now, blessing offer with your love.

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1: Your love, that's Blessing Offer on your network of praise. Good morning. 14 minutes after 8 o'clock, and this is the time of year at my house where the grass goes crazy. I mean, it's just every day it's like an inch taller.
2: Yes. Yeah, we have a push mower, which thankfully I have a almost 15-year-old son who likes to cut grass, so he helps me, which is awesome.
1: Yeah.
2: But I bet he would be okay with me doing this idea. I found something in sunnyskies.com. There's a company, and this is in Washington, D.C., but I've seen this in other places. I've seen this in Montana. They have a company called Lamb Mowers instead of Lawn Mowers. Yeah, they're Lamb Mowers.
1: Sure.
2: Love this. You can hire them for a couple hours, and they'll come eat your grass and your weeds and cut down your yard. They, if you have a big property, you can even ask for a sheepover. I like that one.
1: Sheepover,
2: that one's fun.
1: That's good.
2: So, yeah, I'd like that.
1: My daughter has a friend who rents out goats for that same purpose.
2: So smart.
1: Just turn them loose
2: goats
1: on the property.
2: Everything.
1: Yeah, you bet. You pull out the knapweed, all that kind of stuff.
2: Oh,
1: go
2: yeah.
1: Go for it. Hey, yeah. It's your network of praise.
3: 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To discover who we are, we have to ask the only one who knows, the God who created us. 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
1: Pastor David Jeremiah is coming back at 10 o'clock this morning here on your network of praise. Amy is coming back right now. And welcome back, Amy, with a forecast.
5: Well, good morning. Our Friday in northwest Montana, northern Idaho, partly cloudy with a slight chance of rain, highs in the mid-50s to low 60s. In central Montana, partly cloudy today with west breeze and highs 55 to 65. Southwest Montana, central Idaho, partly cloudy skies, west winds into the 30s and highs 55 to 65. Northeast Montana, northwest North Dakota, under sun today, windy with patchy blowing dust, highs in the mid-60s to low 70s. Jamestown, North Dakota, sunny and breezy with areas of blowing dust this afternoon, highs near 77. In south central, southeast Montana, north central, northeast Wyoming, sun with highs in the mid-60s to low 70s. Cheyenne, Wyoming, partly cloudy today, westerly breeze and highs near 80.
1: 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Happy Friday. 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
1: And you're with me. I'm gonna set my
0: world on fire. 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

0: World on Fire, that's for King and Country on your Network of Praise. It's 25 minutes after 8 o'clock.
1: You know, I was reading recently that our brains sometimes suffer from decision fatigue. And they're saying the more you can fix your routines and make things easier for your brain to make decisions, the better you'll be by the end of the day, because you won't have to have made so many decisions.
0: Yeah, that makes sense.
1: One of my biggest struggles is clothes. And that goes for me and my kids. I saw this article, How to Cut Your Wardrobe in Half. And I had to read it because this is a struggle for me. Like, to get rid of clothes, I'm like, but what if I want to wear it again? Mm-hmm. But what if I need this for a theme night?
0: Yeah.
1: I struggle. I like this one idea. I'm going to share it because maybe it'll help you. And so just step one, they say, store the extra clothes instead of getting rid of them right away. So remove the clutter from your closet and your dresser drawers. Get it and just, you know, separate what you need. Mm-hmm. And then what you're thinking about getting rid of, just store it away for a while. It'll reduce the anxiety of permanently parting with clothes you still like. And that way, after a while, you'll know, okay, I didn't miss that. Yeah. That can go.
0: Yeah. we've done that in our house. And years later, I'll say, what is this? Oh.
1: Yep.
0: Probably don't need that anymore.
1: I'm pretty sure that's what that will happen as well.
0: That's a great idea. Hey, it's your Network of Praise. Happy Friday.
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3: The Apostle Paul writes, I can do all things through Christ who strengthens me. Don't you love that verse? The J.B. Phillips translation of that verse goes as follows. I'm ready for anything through the strength of the one who lives within me. I'm ready for anything. I can do all things through Christ. Now take out the word Christ and put in another word, and this collapses immediately. How about this? I can do all things through drugs and alcohol that strengthen me. Is that true? When are people in Hollywood going to get this memo? I mean, we breathlessly follow their every move, their every tweet, their every post. Oh, they're so wonderful, we think. And then we hear of this one checking into a rehab clinic for the 10th time, and we read of this other one getting another divorce, and then we read of another who overdoses on drugs, and then we read of some who commit suicide, and we don't understand that because they're living the good life, or so we think. And you thought, why would I share Jesus with them? Look at the car they drive. Why would I tell them about what Christ can do in their life? Look at their beautiful husband or wife and kids and this or that. No, listen. Deep down inside, everyone is empty, everyone is lonely, and everyone needs Jesus. Christ is the answer for everyone, not just some.
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4: Good morning, KGLE Area's Your Network of Praise. We're looking at a sunny, breezy day with blowing dust, the afternoon hours mostly. Our high today, 72. Tonight, mostly clear with a low of 41. And tomorrow, under mostly cloudy skies, light winds will reach for 74. But Sunday and Monday, cooler. Sunday showers with a high of 57. And Monday, afternoon showers likely and a high of 47. Now 50.
5: Hi, friends. This is Janet Parshall, host of In the Market, coming to you on Moody Radio. On our next broadcast, there are so many issues being debated in the marketplace of ideas. How do you know right from wrong or truth from a falsehood? Well, you can't do it without a metric, and that metric is the Word of God. So join me and my husband, Craig, as we pull out the Word of God, use that as the straight stick of truth, and measure the ideas being discussed in the marketplace of ideas. We're going to learn to think critically and biblically on In the Market with Janet Parshall.
0: From 3 to 5 this afternoon. 8:30, your Network of Praise. Good morning. Happy Friday. Dave and Marcy here. How much does Jesus love you?
1: Oh, boy. This much. And my arms are as wide as they can go.
0: I see that. Yeah. And you're right. And it's way beyond that. Zach Williams sings about it with the song Jesus Loves.

0: True worshipers worship the Father in spirit and in truth. Worship Him sincerely, honestly. Worship Him
1: while you work. Our God is an awesome God. Listen for Dave Kirby. Afternoons on your network of praise.

Hey, nobody, that's from Cody Carnes, your network of praise. Hey, we have a review coming up in just a moment. But right now, Jordan Feliz, Never Too Far Gone.

0: Holy Water, that is from We the Kingdom on your network of praise. Good morning, quarter before 9 o'clock. You ready?
1: As I'll ever
0: yeah,
1: be.
0: Yeah. She's like a teapot. Every once in a while, she just boils over.
1: Pressure cooker.
0: We're going to find out if she's up to the task and if you are up to the task with our contest coming up next.
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2: 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Marcellus is an aging octopus in an aquarium. He also serves as the story's narrator. Marcellus knows that he's dying, but before he goes, he's working hard in his admittedly limited octopus way to help two employees at the aquarium connect with each other, a widow named Tova and a young drifter named Cameron. Remarkably Bright Creatures is a gentle drama marred by profanity and substance abuse, but we're also reminded of the importance of caring friends and second chances. So we're giving Remarkably Bright Creatures a 3 out of 5 for family friendliness. 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I'm Adam Holtz with the Plugged In Movie Review by Focus on the Family.
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0: at a marriage conference, but right before I came up, they started playing I Will Always Love You. I was like, this is a weird song for marriage. Like, this is a breakup song. Do you guys not know this? Like, what are you guys playing for the parenting conference? Cats in the Cradle? Like, what is going on?
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5: As Paul wrote to encourage one of the early churches, he said that he thanked God for them. He commended them for their faithful work, their loving deeds, and the hope that they had found in Christ. He even noted that they had become an example to others and said that the word of the Lord was ringing out from them to people everywhere. All of the things Paul noted were taking place because God's word was at work in the lives of each one who had chosen to believe. And nearly 20 centuries later, God's word is still doing remarkable things in the lives of those who believe, who learn and follow his word. Psalm 119 says, "As I learn your righteous regulations, I will thank you by living as I should." The world we live in is full of people who need to see Christ in us. May each of us be diligent to spend time in God's Word every day and to let it do its work in our hearts and minds.
2: Thank you, Roger. It is 8:49. It is your network of praise. It is a Friday.

0: sea shanty.
1: Happy Friday. Happy sea shanty. Scurvy.
0: Okay, well, this contest has nothing to do with pirates. It is, we are testing your hearing. We're going to play a clip for you. Now, normally, we play a clip for you, and you have to tell us who you think that voice is. Yeah. But today's a little, we got a little trick on you, a little tricky trick. Mm-hmm. Dave decided to do something a little different today.
1: Well, Amy's the one responsible. I've been washing my hands of it.
0: I take no responsibility.
1: That's a good idea, though. It's we are going to have a person that you know.
0: Yes, very familiar.
1: Is going to speak to us, but we don't care what his name is. He is going to be talking about someone else.
0: Yes, and that is the answer we want. Who is this guy talking about?
1: If you call in and you get the wrong answer, you have to walk the plank.
0: That's right, because that's how, that's the Friday morning show goes.
1: Sea shanty.
0: 866-752-5257. That is the number to call. If you can guess who he's talking about, that's the trick this Friday. Who is this guy talking about?
2: The first song she recorded to put out on the radio after being on American Idol was a song called Only the World that I happened to write.
0: That's got a lot of clues in there. We got a lot of clues in that one.
1: Do you want to hear it again?
0: Yeah, sure.
1: Okay.
2: The first song she recorded to put out on the radio after being on American Idol was a song called Only the World that I happened to write.
1: Okay, again, we don't care who that is that's speaking, but who's he talking about?
0: Who is he talking about?
2: We struck up a really unique friendship from there. We wrote many songs after that.
0: Aw, that's awesome.
1: Mm-hmm.
2: She'd look at me confused, and she's like, I just don't understand how a white boy like you can write songs that are in my style.
0: Oh, man, I love that. Okay, so 866-752-5257. Who is this guy talking about? Again, not the voice, but who is he talking about?
1: Good morning. You're on your network of praise. Who's this?
3: Good morning, Sherry.
0: Hi, Sherry.
1: Good morning, Sherry. Where are you calling from?
3: From Deer Lodge.
1: What do you think?
3: Is it Mandisa?
1: It's Mandisa.
0: Mandisa, exactly.
1: Yeah.
0: Yes.
1: You recognize the song title that he mentioned? Is that it?
3: No, it was just American Idol, and it was Toby Mac talking.
0: Yeah.
1: Well, actually, the voice talking to us was Matthew West. So.
3: Oh,
0: I know.
1: You nailed it.
3: It sounded like Toby Mac.
1: Yeah, okay. That's true. I could see that.
0: I could totally see that. But yeah, you totally nailed it. There was a lot of clues in there, and you got the prize today for the Friday morning show.
1: All right. You don't have to walk the plank. Hey,
0: yeah.
1: I'm going to stick you on hold. We want to get a prize to you. Thanks for listening this morning, and thanks for calling in.
3: We're playing. Okay.
1: All right. Bye-bye.
0: Well, shiver me timbers.
1: Yeah.
0: We got the guest right off the bat
2: there.
0: The
2: first song she recorded to put out on the radio after being on American Idol was a song called Only the World that I happened to write.
0: Oh, yeah. Been a hard

0: She had quite a voice.
1: Yeah.
0: It's Mandisa, yeah. Only the world.
1: It's been only a couple of years since she passed away. I can't believe it. But I do know this. Yeah. Worship in Heaven is going to be amazing with some of the voices there.
0: Mandisa will be there. We'll be there. We'll enjoy it together.
1: Yes.
0: Glorifying our Lord, who is worthy of it all.

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5: We think one of the best Jesus-centered answers when it relates to this question of what difference can I make, or how will my life matter, or why am I here, that purpose question, is the idea of story and being caught up in God's story. So my story doesn't live, you know, in a vacuum. Even our family story, it's not just about we're going to build a family legacy, or you need to do this or that because you're part of this family, or any of that. Our story matters because we're caught up in the story of God.
6: Yeah.
5: And what God has done, what God's doing now, what God will do, you know, this is his story and we get to be part of it. We get to have our like chapter in the book, but the book isn't about us fundamentally. It's about God.
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8: And I'm Ann Wilson, and you can find us at familylifetoday.com. 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
7: I think I know the answer to this question, but do you remember the first time you wondered why you are here?
8: Yes.
7: Your purpose?
8: Yes. Isn't that funny?
7: I want our listeners to hear this, because when you told me this 40-some years ago in our first year of marriage, I was sort of shocked.
8: I was in the second grade, and I was in bed. And mind you, I'm going to get teary talking about this. Because of sexual abuse in my past, I would ask deep questions like, why is this happening? I would ask, what's wrong with me? Who am I? But the big question that I would ask is, why am I here? And I would ask that continually. Why am I on this earth? Is there a purpose to it? Because I had a great family, but that abuse was outside the family. And I just felt like something must be wrong with me. And we didn't have much God in our family. We didn't talk about him much, but I thought, if there's a God, is there a purpose to my life? Those are big questions for a little 8-year-old girl.
7: Yeah, I mean, that's why I was shocked. I don't remember thinking that till I was in college.
8: Well, it's funny because I was with my parents when they were like 84. I'm on this trip with them. And I said to my dad, Dad, he's 84. Do you remember the first time you asked the question, why am I here? He goes, I've never actually thought that till this very moment. I'm like, what? You're 84. He goes, I've never thought of that, which is so interesting.
7: Oh, yeah. And, you know, her dad, Dick, became sort of my dad because I didn't have a dad. He's my kind of guy. I'm like, guys, I relate to that. It's like, you're 84 years old. He had never, and he meant it.
8: Oh, yeah.
7: He had really never thought about it. So when I remember Ann telling me second grade, I'm like, wow, this woman is deep.
8: Well, there was a lot of pain.
7: Yeah. And it's interesting that that was behind it.
8: Why are we asking this question?
7: Well, we're
8: today?
7: Asking this question because we're talking about the three big questions teenagers ask. And we have Brad Griffin back in the studio with us today, who's a parent, but also has studied teens and knows what these questions are. So, Brad, welcome back to Family Life Today.
5: Oh, it's so great to be here.
7: I mean, we've had a great conversation with you about the book that you wrote with Kara Powell called The Three Big Questions That Change Every Teenager, Making the Most of Your Conversations and Connections. And obviously, this is important for all of us, but especially for us as parents.
8: I'm going to say, too, for our listeners, if you have teenagers, get this book.
7: Yeah.
8: Maybe pre-teenagers, get this book. You're going to be fascinated. We couldn't put it down. It's so helpful, encouraging to guide us and helping us.
7: Tell our listeners a little bit about what you do. I know you're at the Fuller Youth Institute. What is that? How does it work? What do you do there?
5: Our mission is equipping parents and leaders to really surround young people with support. We talk about helping young people change the world, and the way that that happens is that they have adults in their lives who are with them, who are really with them and on their team. And we do that through research. And I just love, I'm a research nerd. and so I love listening, research is just a fancy way of saying listen to people and tell stories about it. Mm. And so that's what we do. And we really want to equip people to do what they want to do, which is be better parents, you know, yeah. be better leaders. We serve a lot of youth ministry leaders because we focus in on the adolescent years.
8: Well, I thought it was interesting, even in your book in chapter one, you say the following questions were by far the most common questions that emerge from the interview surveys. Mm-hmm. I want to just hit some of these because every parent, I would be leaning in like, oh, what are our teens asking?
7: And by the way, these were not the three biggies.
8: Right.
7: These were like, they're in these, but you got to sort of filter through these to get to, okay, they're really asking these three.
8: They're asking, how do I manage anxiety and stress better? Technology, we don't have questions, we kind of got it, which was interesting. Three, generation is diverse, but they have questions about navigating racial pain. Questions handling gender identity, sexual orientation, questions about sexuality, questions about safety, questions about drugs, alcohol, vaping. And so these are all these big questions, but then you and Kara kind of took it down to the big three. Mm-hmm. Because underneath these surface questions, you're saying, no, they really come down to, will you name those again, the big three?
5: Yeah, the big question of identity, who am I? The big question of belonging, where do I fit? And the big question of purpose, what difference can I make?
7: And today, let's talk about purpose a little bit, but real quick, I know in the book, and we've talked about this, when they ask, who am I? You say, the better answer is, you are enough.
5: In Jesus, yes. Yeah.
7: So that's where we sort of landed that one.
5: We did.
7: There's a better answer than, you know, I'm who my friends say I am. I am enough in Christ.
5: Yes. And then with belonging, there's that better answer, that Jesus-centered answer of with. I belong with God. I belong with God's people. The sense that we can provide the presence of God through other people. And that they know they're not alone. You know, I mean, that's kind of the heart of belonging is that you know you're not alone.

0: about how I'm supposed to, you know, why my life matters, why I'm here, what kind of purpose I have in the world. And those scripts are sometimes, they have a lot of God language around them for kids who grow up in the church and in church families. So for example, there's actually pressure around finding God's will. So, you know, I remember this one teenager named Carrie saying, well, I want to know what God's will is for my life, but I'm afraid I'm going to get it wrong. And, you know, I'm afraid I'm going to go to college and study this thing. And then it's going to be the wrong thing. And then I'm going to have wasted, you know, this time and money. And it was almost this sense of there are such high expectations for me that to know God's will and to get it right. That if I get it wrong, I'm going to be disappointing the people around me and I'm going to be disappointing God. And
1: the parents' intent is good. It's good. But the kids are feeling pressure from the parents. Maybe they're dreaming big for their children. You doing this. Is that what you're kind of saying?
0: Yeah, absolutely. And sometimes the way we use God language, you know, we don't mean for it to come across as pressure, but it does. And sometimes it's honestly because we don't tell enough stories of failure and of stories of our own journey of discovery. We don't tell enough stories of, you know, not figuring it all out ourselves right away. The way we sort of narrate what that looks like to find God's will or God's plan for your life. Sometimes that sounds like there's not room for mistakes or there's not room for discovery. And that's not actually what we mean to mean at all. Another narrative we heard was around helping. You know, I feel like my life matters if I'm helping someone. And helping is a really good thing. And there's all kinds of positive, you know, research correlations with helping. And we could talk all day about how great that is. And there's sort of a shadow side too. There was sort of this sense of, I only matter if I can make somebody happy, or I only matter if I do all these things that, you know, again, people expect me to do. In some kids' cases, there's a lot of expectations around helping in the home, taking care of siblings, or with one young man we talked to, his dad is chronically ill. And part of this kid's daily work as a teenager is taking care of his dad. There's a lot of about that that's beautiful and that is really mature and just what it means to be family. And then there's a part of it too that it's hard for him to see past kind of being stuck in this family situation to what else his purpose might look like in life, because right now he's just helping his family survive. So you've got a whole span there.
1: Well, you know? I'm thinking of kids that maybe their parents have gone through a divorce and now they're in a blended family situation. Mm-hmm. So they're really asking, where do I fit in? And maybe the families are very different in how they're answering those questions too. Did you get any of that in the survey of kids kind of trying to find that balance and identity in that situation?
0: Yeah. Divorce and family separation and blended families, they raise all kinds of questions around the three questions.
1: Yeah.
0: You know, this who am I and who am I here and who am I there? You know, if you're juggling between two homes, where do I fit? What does that look like? And on the purpose front, you know, it's interesting too, because parents can have very different versions of who they think you should be.
1: Yeah.
0: And different perspectives on your career path and on, you know, how to like lean into those things. It's a lot to navigate. We definitely heard from kids in those situations who felt pulled. You know, sometimes what it does is you hold a lot yourself.
1: Yeah.
0: As a kid, as a teenager, because you are making the decision about how to present, you know, in these, and how to answer and how to navigate. And honestly, sometimes kids end up seeing part of their purpose of caring for their parents. This is not only about divorce, but sometimes kids feel like their parents are emotionally dependent on them.
1: Yes.
0: So I've got to make, you know, mom or dad happy.
2: God has been so faithful to use family life to help families flourish for 50 years. But the needs that we're seeing today remind us that the mission can't slow down. It must not slow down. So we really have to press forward with even greater intentionality.
3: And I tell you, this moment matters, and it calls for long-term, gospel-centered commitment.

0: that we are not deluded, to see to it that we do not succumb to specious arguments and to philosophies which have no basis at all in reality. And goodness gracious, if there's not an area in which that is a challenge other than family life at the moment, I don't know what is. Because he said earlier, in Jesus, all these things hold together. Now, all of that said to reinforce this foundational premise, that obedience of children is the only proper response to the instruction of parents who acknowledge Christ as their Lord. Obedience of children is the only proper response to the instruction of parents who submit to Jesus as Lord. Well, then let's say a word or two about the responsibility of the parents. You say, well, it's supposed to be about children. Yes, it is about children, but the children don't live in a bedroom by themselves. They live in a house, all being well, with parents. Parents are to bring their children up in the nurture and admonition of the Lord. But how can children be expected to know their boundaries if their parents are clueless? How can they be expected to know what they're supposed to do or what they're not supposed to do if their parents are neglectful of their responsibilities, clear responsibilities, as delineated in the Bible? And whatever decision Christian parents make about the ongoing education of their children, and there are many within our congregation that adopt all kinds of approaches, and we understand and recognize that. But whatever that decision is, one thing is true of every mom and dad in the congregation, and that is that they are responsible for the instruction of their children in the Word of God. It is their responsibility. It is not the nursery's responsibility. All of that may be supplemental, but none of that will be able to take the place of what happens in the routine, sitting down, standing up, riding in the car, and so on. The task is to be exercised by the parents in the face of all of the challenges of a world that doesn't agree. The insinuations of the evil one that come to us and say, you know, you shouldn't listen to all this stuff, it's old-fashioned. The Bible, if somebody had written the Bible at this point, they would never have included this. That's the kind of thing you hear. Or they'll say, but you need to be a pragmatic person. You just need to be as realistic as you can. And frankly, this doesn't work. Or you have them saying, you know, what you really need is self-help in this. You don't need Bible help. You don't need the Spirit's help. Psychology will be of far more help to you than theology. And at the heart of all of those kind of insinuations, which come ultimately from the evil one, at the heart of it all is the undermining of the Word of God. Undermining of the Word of God. The design of the evil one is to get God's people to live their lives paying scant attention to the truth of the Bible. Being prepared to affirm its authority, as we said at the end last time, being prepared to say we believe it entirely, and then to do absolutely nothing with it when it comes to the issues that we're dealing with now. Instruction begins at home, whether it's formal or informal. It has to do with the bedtime questions. It has to do with the travel discussions. It has to do with creating a climate in which our children recognize that we are depending on the Bible and depending on the help of the Holy Spirit to try and do our level best to raise them according to the structures and definitions of the Bible, that we are on our best days sinful as well. And we do so in the awareness of the fact that, for example, let's take the demythologization of evolutionary theory. And your children come home from school. And I remember, as we just gathered around the table, one of the children said, you know, I learned something funny at school today. Oh, I said, well, what was that? He said, the teacher told me that I came from an ape. He said, how funny do you think that is? I said, I think it's really funny, too. And then we had a talk about whether you came from an ape or not. whether God's word is true, whether what it says actually describes what happened, or whether we're living with a mythology, whether we're involved in the greatest religious conflict that the world has ever seen, or whether we're dealing in the realm of reality. I guarantee you that the child nurtured by a biblical view of the origin of life will enjoy in life a security that can never be experienced by the youngster schooled, for example, in evolutionary theory. How happy the son who can say, "When I was a boy in my father's house, still tender and an only child of my mother, he taught me and said, lay hold of my words with all your heart. Keep my commands, and you will live."
1: 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If you're a parent, you know how important it is to be on the same page with your spouse when it comes to raising the kids. 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And while those can be helpful, some of them leave you feeling more discouraged or confused. 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By the way, Alistair is in North Carolina this weekend. He's speaking at the Billy Graham Training Center at the Cove. Please keep him and those attending in your prayers as they gather in Asheville for a weekend of Bible study, worship, and fellowship at this sold-out seminar. And don't forget that Alistair is hosting Basics 2026 in Valencia, California this year. The conference will take place September 29th through the 30th. 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I'm Bob Lapine. We're glad you've joined us this week. Hope you're able to worship with your local church this weekend. 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
6: With SRN News, I'm Bob Agnew in Washington. President Trump says he has not yet made a decision on whether a major sale of U.S. arms to Taiwan can move forward following his three-day visit to China, a very diplomatic affair, and the president talked about it with reporters as he flew back on board Air Force One. The administration has already authorized a sale but has yet to proceed as China opposes that deal and has suggested Washington's relationship with the self-governing island remains a key factor in U.S.-China relations. Iran's economy has hit a weak point following Operation Epic Fury. Here's Willie Nelson with an update.
7: The Trump administration says its economic pressure campaign against Iran is continuing as the United States targets the regime's financial networks, oil revenue, and Chinese companies accused of helping Tehran evade sanctions. Treasury Secretary Scott Bessent says the U.S. will continue targeting anyone helping Iran move money and fund the Iranian regime. Willie Nelson, Washington.
6: President Trump says American aircraft maker Boeing has a deal to sell about 200 planes to China. He says China reserved the right to buy as many as 750 Boeing planes. Neither the Chinese government nor Boeing issued statements confirming the purchase agreement. Two people inside a small plane were found dead on Thursday after it crashed into a house in Ohio and exploded into flames. Four people living in that home, but Akron Fire Department District Chief Sergei Lash says nobody was hurt or killed.
8: There were a couple and two children that lived there. They were all four home, and they were able to get out with no injuries. So we're very fortunate that they are safe.
6: Although the home had to be evacuated along with another house nearby, the Federal Aviation Administration said in an email that the plane was a Piper PA-28. Of course, the crash now under investigation. On Wall Street, it's slow going today. So far, the Dow is down 437 points. This is SRN News.
3: Today's good news verse from your network of praise is Psalm 105, 1 through 2. Oh, give thanks to the Lord. Call upon his name. Make known his deeds among the peoples. 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Tell of all his wondrous works.
9: Today's programming is a gift from Harvey and Marianne Capellan of Haver in honor of their 31st anniversary and in loving memory of Harvey's grandparents who shared the same anniversary.
10: For a couple of weeks now, Elisa Morgan has been leading the Discover the Word group through a series of conversations called
11: Tables in the Story of God, because we're formed around food and around our conversations around tables. The table still really shapes us. And the one thing we have in common around food is we all need to eat. We need to eat. It's a physical thing. So I want to lead us into a series of 10 conversations, thinking of all the tables that there are in the Bible, and then what might we learn from them.
10: And so that is what she's done. She's pointed Bill Crowder, Daniel Ryan Day, and Rasul Berry, and of course the rest of us, to some of these key moments in Scripture where food and tables were an element in providing some significant insights into what God is like and how he wants us to live. And so today we're going to wrap up this Tables in the Story of God focus by taking note of the oft-used metaphor of how God has and will again at some point in the future unite with his people at a great bridal banquet. That is a meal at a table that you don't want to turn down the invitation to. And so join the group for the conclusion of Tables in the Story of God next. And this is Discover the Word, Bible Engagement for Life from Our Daily Bread Ministries. And this has been a helpful couple of weeks the group has spent tracing how this single recurring image carries the full weight of God's redemptive story in Scripture, from creation and the fall to when Jesus was born, from the early days of the church to when Jesus returns. The table is not just the backdrop to the gospel. It is one of the most persistent and powerful settings of its expression. And so I hope this has been a profitable couple of weeks for you to engage Scripture with us about tables in the story of God. And remember, if there are any parts of this study that you missed along the way, you'll find the audio of both weeks on our discovertheword.org website. Okay, so a wedding banquet is the site for the final table that we're going to talk about. Let's listen as Elisa begins with this question.
11: Do you know how much your wedding cost?
12: I know that we paid more to the photographer than the whole rest of the wedding combined.
11: Wow. How much?
12: $700. because, I mean, I was just graduating from college. Marlene still had a year to go. Her dad told us, if you can keep the cost down, I'll make it worth your while.
11: Wow.
12: And so all of the groomsmen were in borrowed suits. Marlene made all the dresses for the bridesmaids herself.
11: Wow. She's so talented.
12: And she And she and her mom found her wedding dress at a bridal shop in Raleigh where they were having a giant clearance sale. And she got like a $1,500 wedding dress for like 50 bucks.
11: Wow.
12: And so we kept the cost down and he bought us a washing machine, which was a good deal.
11: That was a great deal. I'm surprised he didn't tell you to elope, but anyway.
12: Well, he said if we wanted to elope, he'd provide the ladder.
11: Okay.
12: He was very helpful.
13: I do not know how much it cost.
11: I'm not surprised.
13: I'm very thankful for how beautiful and wonderful it was, though.
14: We actually were just talking about this. It was around $3,000.
11: Yeah.
14: Which wasn't too bad for 24 years ago.
11: Mine was $2,500. So, yeah. And my mom had given me a budget. I remember that. And we'd had like very little. But you know what? The average cost of a wedding today in U.S. is between $30,000 and $40,000.
14: Whoa.
11: Wow. And guess how much a certain corporate dude who got married in Italy spent on their wedding?
12: Oh, it was millions.
11: Between $45 and $55 million.
12: Yeah.
11: Dollars. You know, as we conclude this conversation on tables in the story of the Bible, we're coming to the big one. And the big one is the great bridal banquet, or the wedding reception, or whatever you want to call it in modern day terminology. But it's the whole story of how God weds his people and celebrates with a banquet.
13: Mm-hmm.
11: You know, just for a second, let's talk about, is this just a weird analogy to make? You know, let's talk for a second to everybody who's listening and goes, huh? Yeah. God weds the church? Why is that illustration that works?
12: Because the church is the bride of Christ.
11: And why?
12: Well, Israel was the wife of God, extending that metaphor a little further. But for me as a guy, it always felt kind of weird to be the bride.
11: Yes.
13: I think part of it is, what is the ultimate problem being solved by who Jesus was, by what Jesus did? The big problems that are being solved are ones of sin and death and ones of broken union with God.
11: Okay.
13: Right? Like there's a separation. Mm-hmm. So as humans, when God's revealing to us glimpses of where the story's headed, all of this is mysterious and beyond our imagination and bigger than we can imagine. And so I see it as very generous from God to give us metaphors that give us very real earthly examples of how God's fixing those problems.
12: That's
13: and
12: right.
13: One of those metaphors is of weddings, of marriage, or whatever. That's a beautiful metaphor for what's happening, which is that that broken unity, that broken relationship is being made one.
12: Especially in first century culture. Mm. I mean, you talk about multi-million dollar weddings. I mean, they probably weren't that expensive then, but they would last for weeks, the wedding process. And
11: it had several stages, like this legal arrangement by the parents of the bride and groom, and then the payment of a dowry, which was considerable. And then the bridegroom would come to claim the bride. We see this in Matthew. You see it in the 10 virgins. There's a lot of stories about it. And then there'd be this wedding supper, like you saw in John 2, where Jesus turned the water into wine, which was a several-day feast that followed these other stages. So it was a big deal. And I think too, Daniel, I appreciate your calling out the metaphors that God uses. And you talked about union, and you know, God created a covenant between himself and his people that was broken. And there is a restoration, a healing of that breakage. And covenant is a word you would use with a union of a marriage, you know, where he completes the covenant. And then, you know, there's all this banquet imagery around it, this wedding supper imagery around it. As we're thinking about this, Isaiah, I think it's like chapter 61 or so, all the way through 62 pretty much, Isaiah talks about how it's like the union or the reunion of God and Israel. And so that's where we see a lot of this language. But I wonder if we could look more specifically at Revelation, because this is like the future union.
12: Yeah, and all of this, Daniel, your stuff on fixing what's broken and all those things, that's very helpful to me in my thinking, because as a pastor, I genuinely did premarital counseling for some couples where I distinctly got the impression that the young woman was much more interested in having a wedding than she was in having a marriage.
11: Mm-hmm. That's so insightful.
12: And it's devastating when those marriages end up failing, because that was never the point.
14: Right.
12: The point was all about the wedding. Mm-hmm. And, you know, I would tell them, you know, you're going to spend months and months planning a wedding that lasts 45 minutes. Are you going to be willing to invest any time in planning a marriage that's supposed to last the rest of your life?
11: Mm.
12: And the restoration and the reunion and the fixing what's broken, I think that's really, really valuable.
14: Yeah, and that sense of intimacy is also so important, because I also have had the counsel with men who I've seen who want the status of like checking off the box. Okay, I'm a man mm-hmm. now. I've arrived at maturity because I have this wife, I have this family. And I think there's something about the broad, robust nature of the picture of the two becoming one flesh that is part of the reason why God chooses to highlight that metaphor to talk about that sense of oneness, right? The mm-hmm. intimacy that we ultimately will have with him in the end. We won't even need the sun, because he will be our light.
11: Mm.
14: The only relationship that really can kind of even scratch the surface of what that is, is a marriage relationship.
11: Yeah, it's so good. Yeah. Even our word communion is a powerful word. You know, it's the ultimate union.
14: Mm-hmm. Mm-hmm.
11: Okay, let's look at Revelation 19 just as an example. There are many references to the ultimate wedding of the church and God, of us with God. But listen, as we read through this, for where the table comes in, if you would. Mm. Would you start us, Daniel? Let's start at verse 6.
13: Then I heard what sounded like a great multitude, like the roar of rushing waters, and like loud peals of thunder, shouting, Alleluia, for our Lord God Almighty reigns. Let us rejoice and be glad and give him glory, for the wedding of the Lamb has come, and his bride has made herself ready. So if we thought the metaphor was weird, it's actually the wedding of a lamb. That's a whole nother layer.
11: Good job.
13: Fine linen, bright and clean, was given her to wear. Then the angel said to me, write this, blessed are those who are invited to the wedding supper of the Lamb. And he added, these are the true words of God.
11: So where do you see the table?
12: The wedding supper.
14: The wedding supper of the Lamb.
11: Okay. And any echo that earlier in Revelation that might have that kind of a metaphor of a table? Hint, hint, Revelation.
12: Behold, I stand at the door and knock.
11: Yes.
12: And if anyone answers me, I will come in and sup with him.
11: Yes, yes. It's Revelation 3:14. This banquet imagery is so rich. What's our takeaway? We talked about how much we might pay for a wedding. How does that apply to us even as we look at this last table? I'm blown away by the reality that someone paid the greatest price of all for this marriage. And that's Jesus, and that's God with the price of his son's life. The reality is that God paid a great price to wed us, and it's an eternal marriage. So as we close these conversations on tables, I'm just going to read them off and think, what's your takeaway? The farm-to-table table of creation, the fast food table of the Passover, the heavenly food table of God providing quail and manna, the party food table of God preparing a table in the presence of our enemies, the sack lunch table of our invitation to share in God's work in our world, the sinner's dinners table where even we who are sinners are invited, the family dinner table of the original Last Supper where there was real family dysfunction as well as God's provision, the resurrection eats table where God demonstrated the need to eat and the ability to eat to prove who he was in the resurrection, at the first church potluck table where everybody shared and had things in common, and then the great bridal banquet that we'll all be participating in. It's a lot of food.
12: Yeah.
11: It's a lot of God.
10: Yeah, it has been a ride, hasn't it, over these last couple of weeks, from Eden to the new heavens and the new earth, from Genesis to Revelation. We see these tables in the story of God. It really is a key image in how the story of Scripture is told. And they help us learn so much about what God is like and how he wants us to live. So, Elisa, thanks for putting this study together and then leading Bill and Daniel and Rasul through all the different tables. It's been a good 2 weeks of Bible engagement for life here on Discover the Word. And don't forget that you have access to our show notes for this study on our discovertheword.org website. I think at this point the links to other resources in the notes will be a helpful follow-up to doing this study together. 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All right, well, next week it is Daniel's turn to lead, and he says that he wants to take you to a place in your mind where you can smell the fragrance of a pine forest on a summer day. Hear the soft rustle of leaves as they fall to the ground in a stand of hardwoods on a fall day. Reach up and take a piece of ripe fruit from a tree and take a bite. Yeah, trees are a wonderful part of God's creation. And according to Daniel,
13: what's interesting is trees are a big part of the Bible. In fact, the word trees shows up around 200 times. So what is with all the trees in the Bible?
12: You're going to tell us.
13: Let's find out together.
10: Yeah, what's with all the trees? That's our next study on Discover the Word. Have a great weekend. 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
21: 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Dave and I are going to be together taking your song requests. That's coming up really soon here, so stay tuned. Right now, Ann Wilson and Chris Tomlin are singing The Cross.

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Have Your Way. That's Katie Nicole on your network of praise. Good morning. Diner's coming up really soon here. We're going to get to take your song request, so stay tuned. Just found out today from the label that this song right here is Matthew West's 39th number one radio single. Here's Matthew West with Good.

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0: Jamie McDonald and her latest Ain't No Way. 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
2: 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Carlos Oscar is flying on a plane that's small.
3: Yeah, I like the takeoff. I love, because of power. You feel that power. Your face is like, you know, I love that. I'm not hearing the. Instead of, this is what I hear. What is that? What's with the? I'm looking out the. There's propellers on this thing. This is old technology. And she said, Sarah, it's a brand new plane. There's propellers on this thing. And I said, do you have a cell phone? He goes, yes, I do. I go, is it rotary, huh? Is it rotary? 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You know what, you know? See the new Mercedes? There's no crank in front of it. Thank you.
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0: It's Friday's edition of The Diner. Right now on your network of praise. Want to hear a song? Just pick.

0: your network of praise. Welcome to the Fry-yay version of the diner. Very happy that you're here with us. Dave is in the studio with me as well. And were you all ready to take your song request?
1: Raring to go.
0: Exactly.
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0: And to start off the diner here, we've got some worship from Maverick City Music, featuring Joe Barnes and Naomi Rain. This is Promises on your network of praise.

0: Maverick City Music on your network of praise, kicking off the diner with a really great song called Promises. But now it's your turn. What do you want to hear? It's Friday. Feel free to call us and tell us what song you'd like to hear. 866-752-5257.
1: And who's this?
2: This is Christian.
0: Hi, Christian. Thanks for calling in. So what are you wanting to hear today?
2: Well, I want to hear Jamie Kimmett's Prize Worth Fighting For.
0: Yes. Okay. Excellent. Are you having a good Friday?
2: Yep, and I'm going to have a good Sunday evening because I'm joining a Promise Club Zoom meeting.
0: Well, that'll be fun. That's awesome. Well, I hope you have a great weekend. Thanks so much for calling in that song for us.
2: Yep, you're welcome.
0: All right, bye, Christian.
2: Bye.

0: prize worth fighting for. That's Jamie Kimmett on The Diner. Thanks so much for tuning in to Your Network of Praise. It is Friday.
1: Hey, if there's a song you'd like to hear, jump in line.
0: Let us know.
1: A call, 866-752-5257.
0: Good morning. You're on The Diner. Who's this?
2: This is Leland of St. Ignatius. Happy Friday.
0: Happy Friday. What song are you wanting to hear today?
2: It's from Mercy Me, and I think it's called Almost Home.
0: Yeah, that's a good one. We can do that.
2: Pretty Please with Honey on Top?
0: Absolutely. Thanks, Leland.
2: You're welcome.
0: Bye-bye.
2: Thank you. Bye.

0: Sam Wesley. That actually, by the way, is Bart Millard's son. Sam Wesley is. Right. So thank you for that request. Living Water on your network of praise. Hey, good morning. You're on the diner. Who's this?
1: This is Kevin. How are you doing, Marcy?
0: Hi, Kevin. So glad you called in.
1: I just called Amy, Kim. Oh. I apologize.
0: No worries at all. What song can we play for you?
1: I'm calling from, actually, I'm in Mississippi doing disaster relief at the Mariners First.
2: Oh, wow. Excellent.
0: Cool. I was going to say, you sound kind of busy back there.
1: I live in Rexford.
0: You live where?
1: I live in Rexford.
0: Rexford, okay. I was going to say, it sounds pretty busy behind you. That's awesome. Thanks, Kevin. So what do you want to hear today?
1: I'd like to hear Happy Dance. I want to dedicate it to all my grandkiddos.
0: I love it. We can do that. Thanks, Kevin.
2: Hey, so what's Samaritan's Purse doing there?
1: Tornado damage in southern Mississippi.
2: Okay. Excellent work. Thank you.
1: Other places.
0: Love that. Love it. Thank you.
1: We'll cutting up trees and trying to be the hands and feet of Jesus.
2: Exactly.
0: Love that.
2: That's great.
0: Thank you, Kevin. We will definitely play that for you.
1: All right. Thank you.
0: Mm-hmm. Bye-bye.

0: Mercy Me and Happy Dance. I love that Kevin took time out of the work he's doing, helping with tornado disaster relief, to play a song for his grandkids. Like, come on. That's so great.
1: That's pretty cool. Great grandpa.
0: I love that. Okay, we have time for another request here. A good morning. You're on the diner. Oh, by the way, we are full. Officially, we are full now. So thanks to everybody who called. You're on the diner. Who's this?
2: Okay, this is Clinton from Baker.
0: Hi, Clinton. Thanks for calling in. What song are you wanting to hear today?
2: Okay, I'm going back a few years.
0: Okay.
2: It's Avalon and Can't Live a Day.
0: Okay. Oh, yeah. All right, we can do it.
1: Good song. Thank you, Clinton.
2: Well, thank you, Marcy and Dave, and I'm out fencing in the wind, but I'm having a good time and listening to your radio station, so God bless you.
1: Thank you. Hold on to your hat.
0: Yeah, we're happy to help you get that work done.
2: Thank you.
0: Thanks. Bye.
2: Bye-bye.

0: Avalon and Can't Live a Day on your network of praise. We're going to take a little break for news, and then it's going to be time for more requests after that. We are full. So thank you to everybody who's called. Now it's time to just sit back, kick your feet up, and listen to the rest of the diner.
1: Good stuff on the way.
2: In the newsroom, I'm Jim Miller. Montana Water Court signing off on the Confederated Salish and Kootenai Tribes Water Compact. Court issued a final order on Tuesday approving the agreement and dismissing all remaining objections tied to the case. The order ends several years of litigation over the settlement. Hundreds of people remain without power. It follows outages caused by this week's thunderstorms. Northwestern Energy says over 600 Helena area residents remained without electricity. In Vaughan, nearly 1,300 people were in the dark. Another 300 were without power in Conrad. Meanwhile, an outage that left over 1,000 people in the dark in Bozeman had been repaired. Power was restored. Fire officials issuing an urgent reminder to campers to fully extinguish their campfires before you leave your sites. The Bitterroot National Forest say firefighters found a total of 7 abandoned campfires in the forest over the past weekend. 3 of the fires were near Lake Como. 2 were at Lost Horse, with the remaining 2 at Sawdust Gulch. They're reminding campers to drown, stir, and feel their campfire remnants to ensure the flames are completely doused and the ashes are cool to the touch before you take off. Montana State University launching a new scholarship. They announced the new D.A. Parisini Legacy Scholarship will cover 4 years of tuition and fees. Funding of the scholarships come from a $1 million donation from the Dennis and Phyllis Washington Foundation. Yellowstone National Park officials say they are preparing for another heavy summer season, with visitation expected to match or exceed last year. Crews have been clearing snow, repairing winter damage, and reopening roads on a staggered schedule. Park managers reminding visitors that wildlife activity increases in late spring, and several areas remain closed due to bear management restrictions. They also warn that road construction near Tower Junction and Old Faithful may cause delays. The park will release updated opening dates and traffic advisories throughout the months of May and June. And that's your news headlines here on Your Network of Praise. I'm Jim Miller.
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6: With SRN News, I'm Bob Agnew in Washington. President Trump spoke with reporters about his 3-day diplomatic trip to China. Spoke with them about a number of topics as he made his way home on board Air Force One.
7: We had a great stay. It was an amazing period of time. President Xi's an incredible guy. Got along, made a lot of great trade deals, including over 200 planes from Boeing with a promise of 750 planes.
6: Republicans say progress is being made, meanwhile, on government funding. We get more details from correspondent Willie Nelson.
8: House Speaker Mike Johnson says lawmakers have passed their first appropriations bill for the 2027 fiscal year, a step toward improving oversight of taxpayer dollars.
9: Today, we just passed our first regular order appropriations bill for the FY fiscal year 27 cycle. This is, again, fulfilling our commitment to get back to regular order in the appropriations process. That's the only way for Congress to be a good steward of taxpayer funds.
8: Willie Nelson, Washington.
6: Unionized workers for North America's largest commuter rail system could soon be on strike.
10: The Long Island Railroad could shut down Saturday at 12:01 a.m. if unionized workers and the train system can't reach a tentative contract. The railroad, which serves New York City's eastern suburbs, is North America's largest commuter rail system, carrying some 250,000 customers each weekday. The railroad and the union representing locomotive engineers, machinists, and other train workers have been negotiating for months. A strike was temporarily averted in September when the Trump administration agreed to help. Those efforts ended without a deal, and both sides were given 60 days to try again. I'm Donna Warder.
6: Internationally, oil prices are on the rise today, and that means, not surprisingly, stock values tend to go down when that happens, and that's happening today. The Dow at this hour down by 429 points. This is SRN News.
0: Today's good news verse from your network of praise is Psalm 105, 1 through 2. Oh, give thanks to the Lord. Call upon his name. Make known his deeds among the peoples. Sing to him, sing praises to him. Tell of all his wondrous works.
1: Today's programming is a gift from Harvey and Marianne Capellan of Haver in honor of their 31st anniversary and in loving memory of Harvey's grandparents who shared the same anniversary.
0: Good afternoon. Welcome back to the Friday Diner, where we serve up to you song requests from all over our listening area.
1: Yeah, we've heard some good song requests already and more to come.
0: Yeah, some more lined up for you. Hey, good afternoon. You're on the diner. Who's this?
11: Hey, Marcy. It's Denise. How are you?
0: Good. I'm so glad to hear from you. So what song are you wanting to hear today?
11: Could you please play We the Kingdom?
0: Mm-hmm.
11: I'm spacing here. Won't he do it?
0: Oh, yeah. Yes, he will. And yes, I will, Denise.
11: He will. He'll give me a brain and I can convey that to you.
0: That's right. Thanks for the request. We'll totally do it. Thanks, Denise.
11: You're welcome. Have a fabulous, blessed Friday. Thank you.
0: You too. Bye-bye.

0: he will.
1: We the Kingdom and Won't He Do It on your network of praise. We were talking about that song on the morning show. Mm-hmm. It's one of those you have to answer. Won't he do it?
2: Yes, he will.
1: Yes, he will. That's a great song right there. Okay, good afternoon. Welcome back to the diner. Who's this?
3: This is Misty from Jefferson Island.
1: Hi, Misty. Oh, I'm so glad you hung in there. What song are you wanting to hear today?
3: Three Wooden Crosses by Josh Turner.
1: Okay, Three Wooden Crosses. Got it. Thanks so much, Misty.
3: Thank you. Have a blessed day.
1: You too. Bye-bye.
3: Bye.

0: 3 wooden crosses by request on the diner. Thank you so much, Misty, for calling that request in. We have to take a little break for some financial advice, and then we have some more requests to get to.
1: It's Crazy Money Day. Hi, I'm Chuck Bentley with My Money Life from Crown. Dale and his sister were raised by a single mom. They were very poor. Dale worked as a humble carpenter in Iowa for 67 years. He only owned 2 pair of jeans, one for work and one for church. He was very shy, never married, and had no children of his own. Yet, 33 people identify as Dale's kids. These doctors, teachers, and therapists were able to achieve their college degrees because of Dale's generosity. He lived so frugally that he accumulated $3 million. At one point, he had a 1.5-inch stack of uncashed Social Security checks. He had all he needed and preferred to help others have a better life. He desired to give underprivileged students the opportunity to attend college, something he was never able to do. He sought input from his attorney to find kids with potential from small towns but with limited resources. They were only asked to pay it forward someday. Sometimes one person's faithfulness can change the trajectory of an entire family. 1 Timothy 6 reminds us to be rich in good deeds, generous and willing to share. Dale lived that out, not in theory but in action. So what has God entrusted to you? Who might benefit from your generosity? You may not be able to fund a college education, but you can start somewhere. A small act of giving done faithfully can have a ripple effect far beyond what you and I can see. Because when we use money God's way, lives are changed. If you want to improve how you manage your money, Crown has trained budget coaches ready to help. 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
0: Your network of praise. Good afternoon. Okay, just a few more requests, and then it'll be time for Focus on the Family.
2: Yeah, don't turn off the radio when the diner's done, because Greg Steer is going to be on Focus on the Family. He's going to help us. Okay. We have friends or strangers we meet. He offers a fun conversational way to share God's plan of salvation with them.
0: Oh, I like that. Okay, stay tuned for that. Hey, good afternoon. You're on the diner. Who's this?
3: This is Zion.
0: Hi, Zion. Thanks for calling in. Okay, so what song are you wanting to hear today?
3: Judas Kiss by Petra.
0: Ooh, all right. We can do that. Thanks for calling in.
3: You're welcome.
0: Always good to hear from you. Have a good Friday.
3: I will. You too.
0: All right. Bye-bye.
3: Bye.

0: Petra and Judas Kiss on your network of praise. I'm always auditioning for Nick's program, you know, on Saturday night, and he hasn't hired me one time to replace him.
1: Nick's going to slay this Saturday.
0: That's right. That's right. That was Petra with Judas Kiss. Thank you for that request, Zion. We have a couple more to get to, and I heard just a little bird told us that we have some kids on the line here.
1: Oh, good. That's fun.
0: These are our favorite. I'm not going to lie. Okay, good afternoon. You're on the diner. Who's this?
2: Hi, this is Silas.
0: Hi, Silas. How are you doing today?
2: Good.
0: Good. What song are you wanting to hear today?
2: I would like to hear How Can a Young Man Keep His Way Pure by the Donut Man.
0: By the Donut Man. Okay, we can do that. Thanks, Silas, for calling in.
2: You're welcome.
0: All right, bye. Have a good Friday.
2: You too.
0: All right, bye.
2: Bye.
3: Hey, it's the Wonder Oven. Loafer must be ready.
4: Ready, ready, ready. Yeah!
5: Loafer, like a loafer.
6: All right. Thanks, Mary. Now, first thing we'll do is turn off the timer and then open the door and meet Loafer. Hi, Loafer. Hey, any good word for us today?
3: Oh, yes. How can a young man keep his way pure? By keeping it according to thy word. Psalm 119, verse 9.
6: That's a very good word, Loafer, that we all can use. See, William here said a bad word in gym, and he got a red slip for it. So we baked that scripture inside of you today.
3: Well, shall I say it again?
6: Wait, I've got a better idea. Why don't we all sing it? That way we won't forget it.
7: Yeah!
8: Good idea!

0: That is How Can a Young Man Keep His Way Pure from Donut Man. I've never heard of that artist before.
1: I told you you weren't paying attention to me. Years ago when my daughter was little, tiny daughter,
0: yeah,
1: took her to Donut Man.
0: That's awesome.
1: That's great.
0: I learned all sorts of new things with Dave around. Thank you, Silas, for that request. That was awesome. Okay, good afternoon. Your turn. Who is this?
2: Elise.
0: Hi, Elise. Where are you calling from?
2: Malta, Montana.
0: Okay, what song are you wanting to hear today?
2: I'm 6 years old, and I would like to request Overcomer.
0: Oh, yes.
2: I'm Disa.
0: I love that song. I think that is so brave of you. 6 years old, and you're calling the diner. Oh, man. So brave. I love it. Thanks for calling in.
1: Good job, Elise. Thank you.
2: Thank you.
0: Thank you. Make sure you call us again, okay?
2: Okay.
0: All right. Bye.

0: Elisa and Overcomer on your network of praise. So thankful for that call. Thank you, Elise, for calling in.
1: Mandisa was our mystery artist this morning on our contest.
0: I was just going to say that, and we were remembering she passed away a couple of years ago, so it's always good to hear her voice and her music. Such a great singer. Okay, so I have one more song for us. This is Pat Barrett, his latest song, I've Got a Fire.

0: He took the bullet for us. He took the hit for us. He said, it is finished, and he meant it. He was buried. He rose from the dead, victorious over sin. And now everyone who trusts in him alone has eternal life. We see that in the book of John. 98 times it says the word believe. In Greek, it's pistis. It means to trust in or rely upon. It's not just mental assent. It's putting your faith in Christ. Just like you're trusting in those chairs to hold you up, you're transferring your faith from yourself to Christ and him crucified. And you believe that he died for you, and you trust in him to save you, which brings us to the L. Life with Jesus starts now and lasts forever. It's not just eternal life, it's a quality of life. Not just a quantity of life, it's a quality of life. We experience eternal life now, and it lasts forever. Let me tell you, one of the reasons this means so much to me is I never met my biological father. My biological father left my mom before I was even born. I've never seen his face. I've never heard his voice. But don't you dare feel sorry for me, because I have another father. And he'll never leave me or forsake me. And if you're a believer in Jesus, he will never leave you or forsake you. Two calls to action. One, if you've never put your faith in Jesus, if this is the first time it made sense, trust in Jesus right now. Transfer your trust to Jesus Christ. Believe he died for you. Receive that gift of eternal life right now through faith. Lord, I believe. If you have placed your faith in Christ, memorize that gospel acrostic. But be able to share the gospel anytime, anywhere, with anyone. Okay. Fuel up with the right motivation. Get passengers on the board. Take off. Ask, admire, admit. Have a good flight plan. By the way, here's a little extra that's not in your outline. How do you deal with turbulence? What if somebody asks you a question you don't have the answer to? Let me give you just a quick hack. Say these words: I don't know, but I'll find out. And then go to gotquestions.org. And I guarantee it'll have the answer. I don't know, but I'll find out and learn as you go. So many Christians don't evangelize because they're afraid of not having the answers. It's okay not to have the answers. You know the one who does. Go ask him. Go read his book. Okay, now how do you touch down safely? So you've shared the gospel. Now what? I'm going to give you two closing questions. Question number one is this: does that make sense? If they say no, explain it again. They say yes. I love this question. You ask them this question: is there anything holding you back from trusting in Jesus right now? You're not manipulating them. You're asking them. If there is, deal with that. Ask the Holy Spirit for strength as you do. He will give you wisdom. If there's not, then invite them to place their faith in Christ right there on the spot. And the angels in heaven go wild, because that sinner repented. I can't do this. You know what? You're right. You know who can? The Holy Spirit who dwells inside of you. Apart from Jesus, we can do nothing, but through him, we can do all things. I'm going to close with this. I'm going to give you a challenge. It's going to be a hard one. Will you take the 48-hour challenge? Will you begin that gospel conversation with one person in the next 48 hours? Why 48 hours? Because studies show if you don't do what you've learned within 48 hours, you'll never do it. Why 48 hours? Because I'm sick and stinking tired of Christians just talking about this stuff. We're called to be doers of the word, not hearers only. 48 hours. Some of you think, I can't do this. You know what? When I think of that phrase, I can't do this, I think of Doug. Doug is a young man, had a lot of problems, inner city, broken family. He had epilepsy, could have a grand mal seizure any time of the day or night. Doug was slow, but Doug was no wimp. He fought back with his fists. He started getting expelled from school, started getting in trouble with the law. One day he vandalized the apartment next door. The cops caught him. They sent him to 6 months in a mental institute in the 70s. This is back in the straitjacket days, in the electroshock therapy days. But while there, he took his Bible And he read it day and night. And in that psychiatric institute, he had an encounter with Jesus that changed everything. He came out on fire. I'll never forget, he would tell everybody about Jesus, literally everybody. And he wasn't smooth, but he had a smile that came through that just drew people in. He saved up his money, bought a bicycle, took that bicycle all over the city streets of Denver, telling hitchhikers and people walking their dog, pulled up to a stoplight once, saw a car full of guys that needed Jesus. He knocks on the window. They roll down the window at the red light. He begins to share the gospel. Halfway through, they said, "We got to go." He said, "Well, I'm not done yet." He holds onto the handle. The car takes off 10, 20, 30, 45 miles an hour. Doug's balancing himself. He says, "I hope you believe." And he peels off to safety. Later on, he tells me the story. I go, "Doug, you could have got sucked under the tires, run over and killed." He said, "It'd be worth it. It'd be worth it because those guys need Jesus." For 30 years, Doug was a custodian at a public school. People said, "What do you do?" He says, "I am a stripper for Jesus. I strip and wax floors for the glory of God." And he would strip and wax those floors, and he would share the gospel with the students, with the teachers, and with the administrators at a public school. And about 10 years ago, he had to retire early because he got dementia. Started forgetting stuff. But one thing he did not forget is the gospel. He called me up once a week, tell me the latest story about somebody he told about Jesus. Just about 4 months ago, I got a call from Doug's son, my nephew. He said, "Uncle Greg, my dad had one last seizure, and he's with Jesus now." I imagine a reception when my big brother walked into the presence of heaven, the thousands who stood and applauded. This one epileptic, socially awkward, learning disabled custodian who had every reason to keep his mouth shut, but wouldn't. My sister-in-law, Mickey, at the funeral says, "I have a gift for you. It's our 40-year anniversary watch. It's this one I'm wearing. I only wear it when I preach. And when I put it on, I think of my big brother. And I say, it's time to preach the gospel. Believers, it's time to preach the gospel. Stop making excuses. Start making disciples."
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2: I love Greg's passion. You know, it reminds me kind of what the disciples must have been like. I mean, they were sold out, right? And they were willing to die for what they believed. Greg's been teaching evangelism for 30 years, and he hasn't lost his heart for people who need Jesus. What an inspiration. And I hope you'll take Greg up on his challenge to start a gospel conversation with someone in the next 48 hours. I like that little deadline. Maybe it'll be a neighbor or a coworker. Just ask God to show you someone with an open heart. Heart and mind. And I think this puts a big smile on God's face, right? But first, visit our website to get the handout that Greg gave to our staff at chapel. It's a good recap of his message. We'll make that a free download for you. And if you want to go deeper, let me recommend Greg's outstanding book, Dare to Share, a field guide to sharing your faith. It's written for teens, so it would be a great book for your whole family to take a look at.
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6: With SRN News, I'm Bob Agnew in Washington. President Trump talks about the Taiwan connection to U.S. and China relations.
7: President Trump is facing questions about Taiwan on his way home from China. On Air Force One, the president was asked about the status of a U.S. arms sale to Taiwan.
8: I'll make a determination over the next fairly short period.
9: You're not necessarily going to go ahead. It was your proposal.
8: I'll make a determination. I'm going to see. I have to speak to the person that right now is, you know who he is, that's running Taiwan.
7: Chinese President Xi Jinping told the president differences over Taiwan could put his country and the U.S. on the path toward conflict. Ed Donahue, Washington.
6: A two-day meeting of foreign ministers from the BRICS nations concluded in New Delhi today. Host India says it went away with no agreement.
10: Talking with reporters in New Delhi, India, Iran's Foreign Minister Abbas Araghchi says a lack of trust is the biggest obstacle in negotiations to end the war with the U.S. and Tehran will be open to diplomatic help. Araghchi adds contradictory messages have made us reluctant about the real intentions of Americans. He claims negotiations would move forward if Washington was ready for a fair and balanced deal. Iran still has a chokehold on the Strait of Hormuz, a vital waterway where a fifth of the world's oil passed before the war, and America is blockading Iranian ports too. I'm Charles DeLethesma.
6: Meanwhile, the Speaker of the House is discussing the next phase of the U.S. efforts in the Middle East. Here's correspondent Willie Nelson.
11: House Speaker Mike Johnson is weighing in on what comes next in the Middle East following President Trump's declaration that Operation Epic Fury has been concluded.
12: The president has declared Operation Epic Fury to have concluded. And now we're working on the next project, which is getting the Strait of Hormuz open. We don't expect that to be a warfare activity, so to speak. So we've got to allow the administration time to negotiate these things. The president has been doing that in earnest.
11: Willie Nelson, Washington.
6: And this is SRN News.
13: Time now for a legislative update brought to you by the Montana Family Foundation. Here's the president of the Montana Family Foundation and former Speaker Pro Tem on the Montana House of Representatives, Jeff Laslaffen.
14: With over 500,000 absentee ballots hitting the doors last weekend, the official start of voting in the 2026 primary election cycle is now underway. On June 2nd, just a little over 2 weeks away, we'll know the results. And those results will give us a much clearer picture of the direction of the 2027 legislative session. We'll be watching for two things. First, the actual winners of the contested primaries. In many districts across the state, the voters lean heavily toward one party or the other. In a heavily Democrat district, the winner of the Democrat primary is almost sure to win the general election. And second, we're watching the numbers of votes cast in uncontested primaries, where there's only one Republican and one Democrat vying for the seat. The numbers of votes cast for one or the other often foretell who will win during the general election in November. The bottom line is that the outcome of the 2027 legislative session will become much more clear with each step in the process. Unfortunately, many voters consider primary elections to be less important than the general election. They wait until the general election in November, believing that's the most important race. The problem is, the electoral concrete is over halfway set before the general election even takes place. That's because primary elections are less of an election and more of a nomination, where each party puts forth their choice to run in the general election. Primaries also act as a political litmus test, ensuring that candidates generally adhere to their party's platform. That's why you rarely see a pro-life Democrat or a pro-abortion Republican. It's extremely difficult for candidates to stray from their party on this issue and still make it through a primary. This is also why candidates tend to appeal to the extremes in their party base and then moderate after the primary's over in an attempt to appeal to more moderate voters. A perfect example is the Democrat primary for U.S. Congress, where a candidate will appear at a rally in Missoula next week with Congresswoman Alexandria Ocasio-Cortez. It seems almost antithetical for a candidate to appear in Montana with someone as liberal as AOC, until you remember that job one for this candidate is to make it through a crowded Democrat primary. It seems disingenuous, and in many ways it is, but it's how the game is played. Candidates count on the fact that voters, for the most part, have short memories and will forget the primary rhetoric by the time the general election rolls around. Last week we mentioned our website at MontanaVoterGuide.com, a nonpartisan tool to help voters cast informed votes, and this year we're seeing a bit of an anomaly. Typically, far more Republicans respond to our questionnaire than Democrats. That's because our issues are socially conservative, and Democrats tend to be socially liberal. This year, we've seen a major uptick in Democrats responding to the questionnaire. Rather than using our website to prove how conservative they are, as is usually the case with Republicans, Democrats are using our voter guide to prove how liberal they are, especially those running in heavily left-leaning districts. Which is fine, because the purpose of the site is to help all voters cast informed votes. All of this to say that primaries are important. We have a saying in our house, the world is run by those who show up. If there's an absentee ballot sitting on your coffee table, I urge you to fill it out, mail it in, and vote your values. For the Montana Family Foundation, this is Jeff Laszloffy reminding you that this government is your government, and your input does make a difference.
13: This has been a legislative update brought to you by the Montana Family Foundation. 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
19: Welcome to Seculo, wrapping up this week strong. 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We are live. It is Friday, May 15th. Will Haynes is in studio. Again, we're going to take your calls at 1-800-684-3110. Will played me this clip before we came in to the studio today with Kamala Harris making a pretty bold statement on what Democrats can do to potentially win the election. Of course, you could think, you know, maybe we need to go more moderate on issues. Maybe there's different ways that we can react. No, there was a no bad ideas summit. And when did this happen and why was this happening?
21: That's right. So this was on a call, kind of an activist call, where it was titled the Win with Black Women Call. This was on the 13th of this month. So it just happened. It was like a Zoom call. You know, you've seen these where the politicians on there kind of gives this rallying moment. Sure. They may have other principles, and a lot of people can tune in and watch, but they're trying to get people energized both for their policies and their ideas, but to motivate them to ultimately vote for their ideas and their platform.
19: And of course, Kamala Harris, former vice president of the United States, former presidential candidate, and now clearly starting to at least put in place, and she has certainly not denied it. She has said that, you know, she hasn't made an official decision yet, but is certainly starting to dip her toe into the idea of running for president once again, maybe with actually a little bit more lead time. Maybe she thinks she could do better. With that, here's what she had to say. Bite two.
0: Hey, look, this is a moment where there are no bad ideas. A no bad idea brainstorm is what I'd like to call it. And in that no bad ideas brainstorm, we talk about what we need to do and think about doing around the Electoral College. We talk about the idea of Supreme Court reform, which includes expanding the Supreme Court. We invite a conversation about multi-members districts.
19: All right, so let's break down what she thinks they need to do to potentially win the elections coming up. Not only pack the court, but expand the court. Something, by the way, if President Trump wanted to do right now, probably get it done and have the craziest Supreme Court you've ever seen. But of course, we know that's one of the big key factors of the Supreme Court of the United States is it can be something that is a bit nonpartisan because of the way Supreme Court justices are selected. And there is nine, and you're only going to get a couple per presidency, maybe, that retire. Sometimes you get none. Sometimes President Trump got quite a few. You know, it just depends on how sort of the cookie crumbles, if you will. And then you look at the other ideas that are in this, not just Supreme Court reform. Oh, we're talking about, what are we going to do about the Electoral College? Now, of course, they're talking about wrapping up the Electoral College, going with a popular vote. But look what happened last time. Okay, it does not make a guaranteed win for the Democrats. Because what happened with Kamala Harris? She lost the Electoral College, but she also lost the popular vote.
21: That's right. And there's actually more to this we're going to get into in the next segment. You're not going to want to miss it. But I love how she leads off with the no bad idea brainstorm. And then she goes on to only list bad ideas. This is where we're at. And when you're at a moment where a political movement thinks there's no way we can win on the substance, so we have to come up with tricks. We have to find ways to win that are outside the scope of how the game is played. And there's a rule book to that game. It's called the Constitution of the United States. And just deciding to move things around and change the rules because you aren't able to win on your ideas and your own merit, that is not a good idea, contrary to this no bad idea brainstorm by the former vice president of the United States.
19: That's right. Hey, phone lines are open for you. What do you think? 1-800-684-3110, 1-800-684-3110 to have your voice heard on the air today. And hey, if you're watching on social media, I'm going to ask you to like, comment, get involved. 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What are we talking about here? But of course, no, this is the truth and the reality are we are living in 2026. With that, though, we're going to continue this conversation, and I do want to hear from you. We're also going to talk a little bit about what's going on in China. 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A little bit of a curveball, but you'll like it. 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
28: Some people walk into a room and make it brighter. Not because life is easy. Not because they talk the most. Just because they carry something steady. A little kindness. A little peace. A little hope that shows up in the way they speak, listen, and treat people. That kind of light doesn't come from personality alone. It comes from staying close to Jesus. And the beautiful part? Light was never made to be kept to yourself. A little borrowed light for your day from Your Network of Praise.
19: Well, at least now it's a little bit out in the open, Will. These right. conversations where you have just the ideas of how can we get involved? We got to rig the system. We got to change the way things run. We got to not only redistrict this map. How about we add to the Supreme Court? How about we add some restrictions to the Supreme Court? How about we add D.C. and Puerto Rico as a state? You know, these are all strategic moves. And they, look, again, maybe you can give it to her a little bit, Kamala Harris, and say, you know what? She's being honest. She's saying what she thinks needs to get done. She said this was a no-bad ideas call. And in that, built off of it and said, look, and thing is, a lot of these are old ideas, if you will. They're not necessarily right. new ideas. These are old ideas that most of the American people on both sides have shut down because they go, you know what? There is a difference between playing dirty and still playing fair a little bit. And of course, there is at the end of the day, changing the Constitution to fit what you think could happen. And we were talking about election integrity this week. We have that petition you can sign joint for election integrity. This is what we're talking about. Because look, I see some of you in the comments going, well, right now, shouldn't we be doing this? Shouldn't we be expanding the courts? Then it just becomes this endless cycle.
21: Right. And once again, that's just something that we have been against for a long time. The fact as well that she goes through this entire list, starting off with the Electoral College, the way that you are elected president, something she failed to do recently, saying, hey, I didn't win, so we got to have a conversation about changing this. That is principally from the Constitution of the United States. That is how the president is elected. And you even see, though, this isn't a hypothetical of her saying, let's have this conversation. You see that states are trying to do an end run around the Constitution currently. There's a popular vote interstate pact that has been going on for years, and they just added another state, Virginia, because they had the new Democrat governor. Their entire goal is they're saying, we are going to come together and decide how we send our Electoral College votes based off of, if we get enough, the popular vote. We're going to completely disenfranchise our entire state, how they vote, and say we're going to look at the entire country if we can get enough. If they can get 270 Electoral College votes, and they're over 200, folks, they're going to completely subvert the Constitution. That is happening in real time. It's not talked about enough.
19: And it's not, like I said, behind closed doors.
21: Right.
19: This is all happening, this is something out and about.
21: That the state legislatures, especially in blue states or purple states, are pushing forward. It gets signed, and they add their name to this list. It continues to grow. That's a top priority for Kamala Harris and her no bad ideas. This entire discussion isn't shocking because we know it's how they operate, but it is shocking how brazenly and openly they're saying, listen, we can't win. Her entire book was an excuse because it was like, I didn't have enough time to win. Now she's trying to show herself as the leader of the party again. She clearly wants to run for president again. A lot of people are having these type calls because of the midterms and saying, listen, we know our ideas aren't going to get us elected. It's always an excuse. Maybe you should self-examine. Maybe you should realize all of the things that you were pushing for are why you were not elected president. Instead, it's like, clearly it's not us. Clearly it's the Constitution that's the problem. Clearly it's the rules of the game. Clearly we need to have multi-member districts. That's where in a state you're represented by a few people. You're trying to completely change the fabric of what the founders put forward as our country. And there are ways to change the Constitution, constitutional amendment process. They know they won't win there. So they're trying to come up with ways to legislatively or sneakily go around and change the entire rules of the game. But she even says further in a later bite, says we have to neutralize these red states from cheating, including blue states expanding their maps. So if one side does it, it's cheating. And the only way to fight cheating is with more cheating. It's so nonsensical. Yeah. And we know that this has been a thing that people complain about with her, that she doesn't make sense. But she's sitting there, and she's a powerful person pushing these ideas.
19: And it's sadly the case in general that even if you say one side is cheating, and then but we need to do it ourselves, that's not that's actually a bipartisan thing that people do. The morals go out the door when it comes to making sure you're securing your election. It's sad. It's on both sides. I'm not saying this is a Democrat versus Republican thing, but now, like I said, it's done out in the open. It's done clear as day saying we need to do these things. We need to pack the court. We need to expand the court. We need all of these new plans to really change what is happening, like Will said, the fabric of the United States of America. And when you start doing that, and every election cycle, we make these big swooping changes, and we decide that, you know, this meant this for 100 years, but now it doesn't. Impeachment was this very specific issue that we know is very limited. All of a sudden, impeachment becomes something trivialized. All of these moments, even the filibuster, all these things that they bring up to end, a lot of them go back to what? Simply trying to secure more votes to continue themselves in power. It has nothing to do with the American people. The betterment of the American people has to do with keeping their jobs and keep money flowing in to their prospective party.
21: Well, and once again, she led off calling this a no bad idea brainstorm and talked about expanding the Supreme Court. Here's how far we are from a world where the Democrat Party still focused on the Constitution and respected the tradition of the United States. This is from not too long ago, with someone that is a hero of the left. This is with Ruth Bader Ginsburg. And here is the kind of idea she thought expanding the Supreme Court was, Bite 21.
1: What does concern you? If you're not worried about the term limits, what are you worried about?
3: Well, what was the other? You mentioned
1: changing the number of justices.
3: Oh, yes, yes. There is no fixed number in the Constitution. So this court has had as few as 5, as many as 10. 9 seems to be a good number, and it's been that way for a long time. I have heard that there are some people on the Democratic side who would like to increase the number of judges. I think that was a bad idea when President Franklin Delano Roosevelt tried to pack the court.
21: So right there, one of the heroes of the left, Ruth Bader Ginsburg, the late justice on the Supreme Court, calling it explicitly a bad idea when Franklin Delano Roosevelt tried to pack the court. Now, I know that most of our audience does not
19: remember that time,
21: or even love the philosophy and jurisprudence of Ruth Bader Ginsburg. But she was speaking truth about this. Even yes,
19: well, she was wildly respected. Even amongst people
21: they
19: who
21: can
19: didn't
21: change
19: agree with
21: the
19: her.
21: Number legislative of people on the Supreme Court. But even there, showing the wisdom of this is the number we need to be at. It's a bad idea to make the court political by just expanding it to get what you want. So when you have this complete difference in that. Interview
19: with NPR branch of an independent branch. It would just be
21: exactly
19: another way the current administration can get something through, get something done. You just take the Supreme Court, and if each time you can wipe it clean and add in your 9 justices or 10 justices or 20 justices or 4, you know, it doesn't matter what that number is. If it becomes just another arm of the administration, we are in bad shape. That is something that we cannot have, because you at least want some kind of balance in America.
21: That's right. And that's why today we just started a brand new petition based off of this issue. Go to aclj.org/sign, because this is a new petition to stop the left's attempt to destroy the Constitution. It is there in the words they speak. They do not respect the foundational documents of this country. We're going into the 250th anniversary this year. America's about to have a big birthday. We've lasted this long. You remember the famous Benjamin Franklin quote, it's a republic, madam, if you can keep it. That's what we're fighting here at the ACLJ. That is why the work of the ACLJ is so important. There may be less battles with the administration over the Constitution right now because of it's a friendly to the Constitution administration, but we know they're coming. We know that this is the plain English plot from those that want to tear down the constitutional norms of this country. They're strategizing it, not behind closed doors. We know they've done that for a long time. They're strategizing it on public Zoom calls. No idea is a bad idea. That's scary, frankly. That no idea is a bad idea when it comes to how they can win.
19: You've never been one of those, Will, with the teacher said that?
4: All right.
21: Well, you know what? I always heard bad ideas. If you have to preface it, there's no bad ideas. You know what you're guaranteed to get? A lot of bad ideas pretty early in the discussion.
4: Yeah, even if they were just made to troll the teacher.
21: Right.
4: So maybe that's what's happening here. I don't think so, though.
21: Kamala Harris is just trolling the Democrat Party with expansion of the Supreme Court and getting rid of the Electoral College? I don't think so,
4: Logan.
21: I think
4: she's doing whatever she can to get herself relevant again for a presidential run. What do you think? Hey, we're going to also take things to China here in the next segment, talk about what's going on there. So be a part of the show, 1-800-684-3110. I'll be honest with you. We got a lot of lines open today. Maybe it's Friday. You don't want to call. You don't want to get engaged. Come on. Give us a call, 1-800-684-3110. We got a bunch of lines open for you, and I want to hear from you. Once again, 1-800-684-3110. You can get involved with the ACLJ over at aclj.org. We'll be back in just a minute.
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4: Secular. We told people to call in, and boy, did they. Man, the phone lines are completely jammed right now. 1-800-684-3110. At least nice to know someone's listening, Will.
21: There you go.
4: Now, sometimes it feels like you can be talking to a void when they don't call in. But now, we got a whole, at least know six people are listening.
21: That's right.
4: I mean, that's pretty good.
21: I mean, that's 100% conversion rate from we had zero calls to every line.
4: And there's
21: full.
4: Two of us here. Right. I then can count another five or six in there. We got like eight people in the studio.
21: Pretty good, really.
4: So we got like
21: for
4: eight,
21: Friday?
4: 9, 10, 11, 12, about 15 listeners right now. We know for sure.
21: Solid.
4: Plus,
21: do
4: of
21: we
4: course,
21: count ourselves?
4: Yeah, I did.
21: Okay, I like that.
4: Yeah,
21: smart.
4: Might as well. We're humans.
21: I hear.
4: All right, we're going to keep this conversation rolling. We do have some updates about what's going on also in China. We'll take some of that, give you a little bit of update of that a little bit later in this segment. Let's go ahead and take a call. Let's go to Warren on line two. Warren's listening on the radio. Go ahead, Warren.
9: Thanks, guys. So appreciate you and all you do. And couldn't have open phone lines, but, you know, listening to your pastor friend and looking at all of this stuff going on, we have to understand that they want to destroy the country and bring in socialism and communism. And they're so desperate for power, they will pull out all stops, cheating, packing the courts, just to bring about their agenda, which is so terrible for America. People need to wake up.
21: Well, Warren, we talked about it earlier in the week. I called it the zero-sum game that the left is playing now, where it's no longer around the central ideas of the American dream, the Constitution. These issues are no longer what the two parties at least are working towards together. It is a zero-sum game for the left at this point. And I do want to say there are many on the right that feel that way as well. It has become very much, you know, win at all cost. Now, I think here's another layer to this, and it's probably going to frighten people a little bit, politically frighten them, because Kamala Harris is trying to say, there are no bad ideas, help me get there, right? This is at the same time an Atlas Intel poll came out about potential nominees for the Democrats in the next election
4: cycle,
21: 2028. And Kamala Harris only has 12.9% of backing from the respondents. You want to know who the
4: By the way, first, let's pause there, though, because that's a little refreshing.
21: Yeah.
4: The fact that
21: good.
4: They maybe learned and said, you know what? She can't be the one that we're pushing forward out here as our leading candidate. But okay, take a break.
21: All right. So then who ranks above her in this poll of who people would support to be the nominee for the Democrats in 2028? With 21.2% is Governor Gavin Newsom. Not surprising.
4: I take back everything I just said.
21: Well, but not surprising. He's obviously been on a massive PR tour.
4: It is surprising to build if you listen or watch anything he's ever done ever in the history of time.
21: Except for, even though he says nothing, like he's devoid of substance, at least he says it well, right?
4: I don't know.
21: He's very savvy.
4: I mean, yeah, if Harvey Dent is very, very... You know,
21: okay,
4: savvy.
21: Well, let's see who else is above him. The former Secretary of Transportation, Pete Buttigieg, with 22.4%.
4: Okay, he at least seemed like a likable guy, I guess.
21: Okay, now you're for Mayor Pete, who had major disasters, and at least he's likable.
4: No, I'm saying of the two, if I had to choose between Gavin Newsom and Pete Buttigieg, I mean, I don't want to vote for either, but at least, like, Pete doesn't feel like, you know, he's secretly back just going, you know, crime lord.
21: Here we go, though, because guess who is the front runner for the Democrats in the 2028 primary? Alexandria Ocasio-Cortez, with 26% of respondents saying they would vote for her in the primary. So the front runner for 2028 is AOC for the Democrats. Does it surprise you now? At all. Not that it should have anyways. Why? There are no bad ideas for Kamala Harris. She's afraid of being irrelevant. She lost the presidency. She blamed it on not having enough time and that Joe Biden, who brought her on the ticket.
4: Enough time to
21: win. To win. Because he wouldn't drop out. He wouldn't do the right thing for her and drop out of the party race. And instead, she only had a few 100-and-some-odd days to try and win. She wants round two. She wants a rematch. It won't be against President Trump this time, being term-limited. But she's running fourth right now.
4: Look, I tell you, I think that if you really look back in history for the Democrats, I think that move there at the last minute is going to be one of the ones they look back and go, yeah, we made a strategically wrong move. I think they probably made a right move in the terms of, I think Joe Biden was up for leading the free world for another 4 years. No, I don't. So it's not that. But when it comes to just winning elections, I actually think you would have had a much closer election. I still think President Trump would have taken the day, but I think you would have had a much closer election than what ended up being the almost landslide victory, taking all the swing states, the popular vote, and the Electoral College. I don't know if that happens if you have an incumbent Joe Biden against President Trump. But you have this manipulation and this control, specifically within this party, I feel like, where even the leadership doesn't get the final say.
21: That's right. And really, it's because it's the party bosses who are getting the final say, not the president of the United States.
4: Right.
21: Did not have the final say in his own reelection when Joe Biden was forced out by the likes of Nancy Pelosi, one of his close political allies for the entirety of his career, forced him out.
4: It's no
21: publicly.
4: Different than the mayor of Altadena, or whatever was the mayor of Arcadia, California.
21: Had an overlord. It happened to be the Chinese Communist Party.
4: Yeah.
21: Not a political boss within the Democrat Party.
4: Similar.
21: Very similar. Policy-wise.
4: Yeah.
21: Yeah. I don't think they are having open phone calls, though, in China. Maybe we could ask the president or someone that's just coming back from there. Be like, I think they're having open phone calls saying, no idea is a bad idea.
4: Yeah.
21: No ideas about it.
4: Yeah, I don't see that happening.
21: No. Xi Jinping's finally, he's like, I'm good. I'm just keeping control.
4: He's like, there's a lot of bad ideas.
21: Right.
4: There's a lot of bad ideas. Phone lines are open for you. We did lose a few there, so give me a call. 1-800-684-3110. They've opened up. We have a second half hour of the broadcast, so I want to make sure you join us for that back half of the show. You can find it, by the way, if you're listening on terrestrial radio, and maybe you don't get the full hour. Some of those on Christian Talk, you don't get the full hour. You can find us always, the full hour of the show, live from 12 to 1 p.m. Eastern time on ACLJ.org, on YouTube, on Rumble, Facebook, and on the Salem News Channel. All those options were live on YouTube and Rumble. You get to be involved in the chat and Facebook as well and have some fun. We're always in there popping in, seeing what people are saying, letting us know where they're from. It's a great interactive experience. I want you to be a part of that each and every day. We do have a petition also about election integrity. You know, this is something that clearly has come up a few times this week. Here's another one. We know... if the goals are this clear cut, that to win the elections, it's going to take more than just votes. They're going to have to do a lot more. And some of it is something we totally disagree with, a lot of shady business going on. We don't want you to stand up with us right now. So why don't you go to ACLJ.org and sign that petition if you can. Scan the QR code. We will be back in just a moment. We will be taking your calls. So 1-800-684-3110. We also have a great
19: little special guest interview you're not going to want to miss in the second half hour. And yeah, it's a really great one. I think, especially if you're in the Christian audience here and you want to stick around, it's a great inspirational few minutes to just take in your day, give you a little bit of a breather from the news and the politics of the world to actually focus on what's important. We're going to get that coming up in the next segment. And again, if you want to support the work of the ACLJ, as we head into this final segment for some of you, I want you to go to aclj.org. I want you to see what you can do. Not only can you see all the incredible free content, remember, the ACLJ provides all of our content, our media side and our legal work, by the way. If you need a lawyer, and it's within our scope, all of it is without a dollar being spent from you. No paywalls here at the ACLJ. That is only because people like you support the work. So while you're there and you're signing a petition, you're getting involved, you're reading all the great articles, if you could throw a few bucks by, that would really, really help us out. And you can become an ACLJ champion if you want. That's someone who gives on a monthly basis, like a membership. We really would appreciate that, too. We'll be back. This is the shortest break. Barely enough just to take a breath. Less than a minute. We'll be right back.
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10: The temptation feels stronger than your willpower. 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
15: Thank you so much for having me back.
14: All right, Crystal, today we're talking all about having a great family vacation while sticking to a spending limit. And I know you've got some tips for us, so let's dive in. What's first?
15: So the first step is always planning ahead. Start early to maximize your options. Consider traveling to an area that's not on the beaten path for fewer crowds. And if you're flying, I love to use the Google Flight Search. You can choose your dates of when you want to go, and then you can choose to fly anywhere to see the lowest options available around the country during those dates. So it's just really helpful to figure out where would be the best place to go for the best price. And then also to set a clear budget for your entire trip and decide what's important for you and what's not. So maybe staying at the beach is a priority, but you're happy to bring food instead of going out to eat.
14: Yeah. For your household, do the kids get in that conversation when you're picking the where?
15: Absolutely. Yes, they do. I just took my daughter on a spring break trip recently, used the Google Flight Search, and she said, I don't care where we go. I just want to go to a beach.
14: I love it. That's so good. All right. Well, obviously not having a plan can be very expensive. So I love that first tip. What's tip number two?
15: So this is going to really save you money, and that's to take advantage of free activities. So these can be the hidden gems of any vacation. You can search online for your destination, plus the words best free things to do or something similar like that, and usually find a lot of great ideas. I do this often, and you can look into hiking options, self-guided walking tours, local parks. Some even museums are free, or art exhibits, or even free festivals or concerts.
14: Crystal, are you using AI tools to build itineraries, or are you just still doing an internet search and then kind of building it yourself?
15: I haven't used AI yet, but I use AI a lot for my business, and I keep hearing from so many of my friends who are using it for planning trips. So I want to try it.
14: Yeah, I love it. Well, I think the free options are often overlooked, and it's a great reminder that there's some great things that'll be really memorable that we don't need to miss. All right, what's next?
15: So get the family involved in planning would be tip number three. We talked a little bit about, you know, letting our kids choose where they want to go, but maybe that's just allowing them to choose an activity. You're not going to be able to do everything where you go, and you can't always know what your family members would love to do. So ask them what's important to them. Let them help with the planning. And also a fun thing to do is give everyone a set budget. Let them plan a few hours of the vacation with that budget. That's a great way for kids to learn practical skills, and they can also appreciate how much things cost.
14: Totally. That's a great idea. So practical, and it allows everyone to have a piece of the vacation that their interests are going to be reflected. So that's really good. All right. What about tip number four?
15: So that's to be strategic about your meals. Food can cost a lot if you let it. Really paying attention to that. We like to stay in a hotel that offers a free breakfast and then bring snacks and food from home for at least one meal a day. That way we usually only eat out once a day, and that saves a lot of money. Another thing that we've done a lot, especially if you're flying and you can't bring as much food with you, go to the grocery store when you get into town and pick up stuff for sandwiches. For instance, buying a loaf of bread, a jar of peanut butter and jelly, some chips, carrots, fruit. It's usually going to be a lot less expensive than if you were to go and eat out.
14: Yeah, and part of traveling is just having fun, splurging with a nice meal. But let's be strategic about which meals those are. And I think picking up some things at the grocery store for lunch is a great way to do that. All right, we've got time for just one more, about 30 seconds. What is it?
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16: 525-7000. You can call right now. The calls are coming in, but at the moment, at least, we still have a few open. We'd love to hear from you. In the news today, even as many families feel the strain of higher prices, there is an encouraging trend worth noting. New research shows that low and moderate income Americans are investing at sharply higher rates, up 167% since 2020. More than half of households earning between $30,000 and $79,000 a year now report participating in the markets, and many began just in the past 5 years. Greater access to online platforms, lower minimums, even temporary boosts such as tax refunds have helped make investing more attainable. But here's what's especially telling. Those who build even a modest emergency cushion, about 2 weeks worth of expenses, are far more likely to begin investing. That's a reminder that wise stewardship starts with preparation. When we create margin, we gain opportunity. While markets rise and fall,

Since 1893, every Princeton student has made an oath designed to promote integrity, trust, and honesty. Once upon a time, promising not to cheat was enough. Students took their exams without faculty present, but no longer. This week, faculty reversed the policy, saying AI has made it easier to cheat and for the cheating to go undetected. Nationwide studies suggest a third of students admit to using artificial intelligence to produce even entire assignments. I'm reminded of Proverbs 12:22, which says, "Lying lips are an abomination to the Lord, but those who act faithfully are his delight." Welcome to Haven Today. I'm David Wolin, sharing the great story that's all about Jesus. Today, we're wrapping up our series this week, Spiritual Questions Gen Z is Asking. We've looked at seven specific questions this generation is asking about God and why they're asking them. It's like a bridge for us to cross the generation gap and go meet them where they are. And to that end, I want to invite you to open up God's Word with me today and consider the heart of Christ, the heart of the Great Shepherd. But first, I want to let you know this is the final day we're offering this on the air. It's your opportunity to get what Gen Z really wants to know about God. This book is our thank you for your gift of ministry support. And if there's anyone in your life between the ages of 14 and 29, and especially if they're not walking closely with Jesus, this book is invaluable. 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And now to open us up, we're going to turn the clock back a little and hear a song recorded 25 years ago. And we chose this one for a reason, so listen closely. Here's Sarah Groves with Generations.

That was Sarah Groves and a song called Generations, recorded back when the very first Gen Zers were in preschool and kindergarten, asking the Lord for his help to reach them. This is Haven Today. I'm David Wolin, and today I want to invite you to listen with me to the beginning of Psalm 145. I will extol you, my God and King, and bless your name forever and ever. Every day I will bless you and praise your name forever and ever. Great is the Lord, and greatly to be praised, and his greatness is unsearchable. Amen. This is a psalm of David, whose own son, Solomon, would begin well, but then later fall into apostasy. It was the beginning for Israel of a dark descent spiritually, and for a long time, one generation did not point the next to the living God, but as the scriptures testify over and over again, God always preserves a remnant. And in Psalm 145, David issues a call for God's people in every age. Verse 4, one generation shall commend your works to another and shall declare your mighty acts. This is God's plan, and it's God's call on us today, to commend the mighty works of God to the next generation. And it's the reason I decided to do this series and to talk about Gen Z. It's why we had Tanita Maddox on some earlier episodes, sharing her expertise and learnings about Gen Z. And all of this matters because we're seeing a breakdown in the generational proclamation of the gospel. It's easy to point the finger at Gen Z, but I have a deep conviction about our part in this. We who are parents and grandparents of today's 14 to 29-year-olds, we need to look in the mirror and ask God to help us see what we need to see and hear what we need to hear. I recall a few years ago attending a banquet with a guest speaker. He was in the administration of a well-known Christian college. He'd been invited to speak to a room full of leaders about Gen Z. And he took the podium armed with all kinds of alarming facts about Gen Z, about how much they were struggling. But the longer he talked, the more I heard what I can only describe as a bit of a sneer in his tone of voice as he spoke of them as coddled and repeatedly called them snowflakes. Now, think about what it would feel like to be on the receiving end of that. What's implied in that term? That you're tiny, weightless, fragile, like a snowflake, you melt on contact, and as soon as the sun begins to beat down, you evaporate so fast, it's almost like you were never there in the first place. Well, Tanita Maddox recorded in her research the terms which hundreds of Gen Zers told her they've heard others using to describe them. And ever since I read this in her book, it's been like a dead weight on my heart, just a deep sorrow that this generation has not only heard these things from us, but they've heard the tone of voice as well. And words have power. Often what we hear about ourselves is what we come to believe. So I wonder, how many Gen Zers would agree with these terms used to describe them? Weak, fragile, snowflakes, entitled, self-centered, over-emotional, confused, anxious. Some may have some truth, but these are not words of grace or words of life, and they fall tragically short of one generation commending God's works to another. And so, to whatever degree any of us, you or I, have participated in looking down on this generation, may the Lord give us a heart of repentance and replace our stony hearts with hearts of flesh, with the heart of Christ that beats with God's love for Generation Z. We need a new vision of faith that God can and will transform them into a generation that will reach generations yet to come. And so, to that end, let's take a fresh look at the heart of Christ for the lost. Back in the first century, those who were respected religious leaders then, the scribes and the Pharisees, they also looked down on those who didn't measure up to their standards. Now, the longer you're a Christian, the more familiar those scribes and Pharisees become. We don't have much positive associations with them, probably, so we forget how back then
they were honored and respected as religious leaders in Jewish society. They were the faithful, the ones who hadn't compromised. They were looked up to, and yet their hearts were far from God's heart. It makes you wonder, does this still happen today? Are there modern equivalents to the scribes and Pharisees? And here's an even better question, if we have the courage to ask it. Lord, am I maybe one of them? Well, may this parable help us see what God wants us to see. Luke 15, verse 1 sets the scene. Now the tax collectors and sinners were all drawing near to hear him, that is to hear Jesus, and the Pharisees and the scribes grumbled, saying, "This man receives sinners and eats with them." They expected Jesus, in their view at this point, seeing him as a respected rabbi, they expected Jesus to be just like them. And yet the words, decisions, and actions of Jesus revealed a heart that was so very different from their own. And so, verse 3, he told them this parable. "What man of you, having 100 sheep, if he has lost one of them, does not leave the 99 in the open country and go after the one that is lost until he finds it? And when he has found it, he lays it on his shoulders rejoicing. And when he comes home, he calls together his friends and his neighbors, saying to them, 'Rejoice with me, for I have found my sheep that was lost.' Just so, I tell you, there will be more joy in heaven over one sinner who repents than over 99 righteous persons who need no repentance." Now, it's not like there are no Christians between the ages of 14 and 29, but by and large, there is a sense in which this is like a lost generation. Consider the data. More than any previous generation alive today, they are likely to have grown up in a home with absolutely no affiliation, not just with the Christian faith, but no affiliation with any faith at all. And also, they haven't lived all that long. But a far greater percentage of Gen Zers, those who did grow up in the church, are walking away from faith between the ages of 13 to 17. 48% of them, almost half of those who walk away, do so in this phase of life, which means, as a side note, what your church is doing in youth ministry is vitally important, hopefully a high value and receiving the investment it deserves. And for you who are doing this job of pastoring and discipling this generation, thank you. Do not grow weary. In due season, by God's grace, you will reap a harvest. So don't give up. And one more data point here. This generation, more than any others before them, are almost totally biblically illiterate. They're not familiar with the Bible. They don't know the Bible stories we take for granted. Adam and Eve, Noah and the flood, Abraham, Isaac and Jacob, David and Goliath, Jesus. This is not a knowledge base they're working from, not a reference point for them when they hear the gospel message. And it's one of the reasons it may take more time for a Gen Zer to come to Christ. So is Gen Z like the lost sheep? Well, we might even take that metaphor a little further, because most of them didn't wander from the flock. It was their parents who did that. So these are lost sheep born in the wilderness. Do we really expect them to find their way back? Well, thankfully, we have a Savior who is a shepherd that goes searching. And there are a few things we can glean about the heart of the shepherd from this parable. First, it's the shepherd who takes the initiative. The shepherd is the one who gets up and goes out. Those lost sheep are in danger. He knows the sheep can't save themselves or find their own way into the fold. He doesn't sneer at them for being weak and lost. He doesn't insult them or belittle them. His heart is kindled with compassion. In fact, in Matthew 9, we read how when Jesus saw the crowds, he had compassion for them because they were harassed and helpless, like sheep without a shepherd. What would it look like for us to have a heart like that for the lost sheep of Generation Z? To not belittle them for being harassed and helpless, but to have compassion and go to them.
Back to the parable of the shepherd now, who leaves the 99 to go after the one. We also see how the shepherd rejoices when he finds the one that was lost. Maybe like me, and like every parent I've ever known, maybe you can remember a moment when your child, a toddler perhaps, wandered off. You turned your head for a second. Suddenly that little one was gone. What do? You breathe deep in an effort to quell rising panic, and you begin to scan the crowd in every direction, but finding nothing, you begin to call out. You start to walk fast or even run. Are they in danger? Every second counts, and the panic builds. That's the human experience. We're not omniscient, omnipresent, or sovereign. This is not God's experience with the lost. When they wander, he tracks every step. He knows where they are. That's not something we can identify with. But the overwhelming joy and relief when we turn the corner and there is the little one who was lost, that's a moment when we have a kindred heart with the shepherd who finds the lost sheep. We know what it is to rejoice and pick them up in our arms. And likewise, it says, when he has found it, he lays it on his shoulders, rejoicing. That is the heart of Christ. It was his heart for you and me when he found us, and it's his rejoicing heart when someone in Gen Z comes to faith in Christ. But the rejoicing doesn't stop there. One more gleaning here from the parable. The friends of the shepherd rejoice with him. And when he comes home, it says, he calls together his friends and his neighbors, saying to them, "Rejoice with me, for I have found my sheep that was lost." The shepherd expects that his friends will share his heart for the sheep who were lost and now are found. I remember years and years ago, one of the pastors who discipled me in my teen years invited me to look at this very parable with him, and I hope I never forget what he told me. He said, "If you want to walk closely with Jesus, don't expect him to follow you. No, he calls you to follow him, and that means you go where he goes. And he goes after lost sheep. So if you want to be near to Jesus, you will too." Well, a little earlier we heard the opening words of Psalm 145, and now I want to point our attention to where the psalm ends. Was King David reflecting on his own life? Was he maybe looking at the next generation coming up, his own children even, when he wrote these words starting in verse 14? "The Lord upholds all who are falling and raises up all who are bowed down." There was never a generation in history that was not desperately dependent on the Lord working among them. Not our generation, not those who came before us. The living God has drawn near to every generation. He is the one who upholds those who are falling, and he can and will do it again. And my prayer today is that we, in our own hearts, will begin to seek this very thing with greater urgency. After all, verses 18 and 19 of Psalm 145, "The Lord is near to all who call on him, to all who call on him in truth. He fulfills the desire of those who fear him. He also hears their cry and saves them." So let me just invite you now to pray with me for this lost generation. And oh Lord, we do lift up Generation Z. Lord, many of them are adults now, and those who are not soon will be. But Lord, we've been seeing little ripples of revival here and there recently, in pockets and spurts. But Lord, only you can do this work in them, as you've done in generations past. And so Lord, we just pray that you would do it again. Lord, would you make the ripples of revival into a tidal wave of faith within this generation that has been so crushed by so many heavy burdens. Lord, would you give them relief? And Lord, give to us, we who are older, tender hearts of compassion like yours. Help us to see all who are struggling with your eyes. Remind us how you drew near and saved us when we were helpless. And so, Lord, we pray in the name of Jesus, Lord, do it again. Bring revival again. Bring this lost generation to yourself. And we do pray it in Jesus' name. Amen.

0: the voice of a Gen Zer, Sky Peterson, reflecting on the Good Shepherd and his heart for the lost. The song is Searching for Us. This is Haven Today. I'm David Wolin. We might be a little mystified by a younger generation, but the Lord is not. And with his help, you and I can be used to share the hope of the gospel with that next generation. And so to that end, one more time, I invite you to get your copy of What Gen Z Really Wants to Know About God. 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I'm David Wolin. Won't you come back again next time? We'll be keeping it all about Jesus. It's The Great Story, here on Haven Today.
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0: When God makes a promise, He never changes His mind. He always does exactly what He says He'll do. And that's a truth that our teacher, Dr. J. Vernon McGee, reminds us of again and again as the Bible Bus continues its journey through Genesis. Welcome to Through the Bible. I'm Steve Schwetz, and once more, we're going to see just how trustworthy God's Word really is. Did you know that this is one of our favorite times of year? This is Letter Month here at Through the Bible. It's when we pause to celebrate what God is doing in your life as you spend time in His Word. And we certainly love hearing your stories. And here's one from a listener named Dicta, who writes, "Would you please send me another set of Bible bus passes? They're such an easy way to get people into the Word of God. The only thing that can truly change hearts and change our world for the better. I pass them out at work. I work for a very large corporation. In stores, in clinics, I have lots of clinic appointments, and wherever I meet people. People need peace, comfort, wholeness, wisdom, and direction. These can only be found in a relationship with God through Jesus Christ. The recipients are excited to learn they can go through the entire Bible with a teacher. Thank you for all that you do. May God continue to bless and keep your families, your ministry, and you. God willing, I will continue to contribute to the headlights of the Bible bus as it rolls through the dark neighborhoods of the earth, carrying the light of the Word of God." Well, what a joy to hear that. Thank you, Ditka. Thank you for your faithful sowing of seeds by pointing others to God's Word, and for your support that helps keep the Bible bus rolling in more than 250 languages around the world. You know, if you'd like to join Dicta, and I sure hope you would, along with myself and so many other faithful friends who support the ministry of Through the Bible, well, you can give. It's super easy. You can go through our app. You can also do it online at ttb.org, or you can always call us at 1-800-65-BIBLE. Now, let's take just a moment and thank God for His Word, the Word that truly changes hearts. Heavenly Father, thank You for Your faithfulness in keeping every promise that You've given to us in Scripture. We ask You to bring abundant spiritual life into our lives and into the lives of all who listen, fruit grown from the seeds planted through this study. We ask this in Jesus' name. Amen. Now, open your Bible to Genesis 17 as we go through the Bible with Dr. J. Vernon McGee.
1: And now today, friends, we return back to the 17th chapter of the book of Genesis. If you have your Bible, will you turn there to the 8th verse? Now, last time, you'll recall, we said that the 17th chapter of the book of Genesis is the key chapter of the book, some think of the Bible. At least it's an outstanding book. That is, this chapter is. And the thing that's important here is the covenant. 13 times the word covenant occurs. God makes His covenant here with Abraham. And there are two things that are in the covenant. God promised him a seed. He'd be the father of many nations. And second, He'd give him a land. Now, we're looking at that last part, verse 8. "And I will give unto thee and to thy seed after thee the land wherein thou art a stranger, all the land of Canaan, for an everlasting possession, and I will be their God." And again, there's something that's important in this covenant. God tells him what He will do. God says, I will make thee exceeding fruitful. I'll make nations of thee. I will establish my covenant. I will give unto thee and thy seed. And I will give you this land for an everlasting possession. Now, we noticed the word everlasting before. And that means God has made a covenant with these people. That's an everlasting covenant. And since it is, it's not one that'll be easily broken. It's not one that's going to run out. God gave them an everlasting possession. Now, they have been in that land on three occasions. It's theirs. But the important thing is they only occupy it under certain conditions. And God, first of all, sent them down into the land of Egypt, and they were dispersed there, and that's where they became a nation. They went down a family of about 70, came out 1.5 million at least. And then they were put out at the Babylonian captivity because they went into idolatry, were not witnessing for God. Then we find that they went out again in 70 A.D. after they had rejected their Messiah. They went out of that land, and actually they've never been back. Three times God predicted they'd be put out of the land. Three times he said they'd be returned. They've been returned twice. When they're returned the next time, I take it that it means that they'll never go out of it again. At least that's when the millennium takes place, is when God gathers them and brings them back in the land. I do not consider the present return to the land a fulfillment. I rather regard anyone that makes that statement dealing with sensationalism. And there's so much of that in prophecy today, an attempt to make it very sensational. Well, it's sensational enough if you just take it as it is. But the important thing is we ought not to be adding to it or have God say something he didn't say at all. Now in verse 9, and I'm reading, "And God said unto Abraham, Thou shalt keep my covenant. Therefore thou and thy seed after thee in their generations. This is my covenant, which ye shall keep between me and you and thy seed after thee. Every man-child among you shall be circumcised." Now that's the badge of the covenant. They didn't do this in order to become a member of the covenant. They did this because they had the covenant from God. And there's all the difference in the world. That's the same place that good works occupies for the believer today. You do not perform good works in order to get saved. You perform good works because you have been saved. And may I say, it's all the difference in the world. As a boy, I remember when I went away from home, I did get in a lot of trouble. But the one thing that kept me from going, and I think becoming an absolute renegade, was the fact of my dad. I said, because I'm a son of my father, I won't do this, or I won't enter into this. I refrained because of that. Now, I didn't become his son because I didn't do certain things. I was already his son, but because I was. Now, that's the badge of the covenant, is circumcision. The thing that put them under the covenant wasn't circumcision. That was the badge of it, the evidence of it. And God gives this to them now. And verse 12, and he says, "He that's 8 days old shall be circumcised among you." And if you'll notice how meticulous the record is concerning the birth of Christ, how all the law was fulfilled in connection of the birth of this little baby, that he was the son of Abraham, he was the son of David, he was in the line, and on the 8th day he was circumcised. He was born under the law, Paul says. Now, will you notice, God says here that he that is born in thy house and he that is bought with thy money must needs be circumcised, and my covenant shall be in your flesh for an everlasting covenant. That's the badge of it. They didn't have to do that in order to get the covenant. God had already made it for them, and I trust that you see that. That's so important to see. The same thing is true today. A great many people think, well, if I join the church or if I'm baptized, I'll be saved. No, my friend, you don't do those to get saved. Now, if you are saved, let me say as a pastor, I think you'll do both of them. I think you'll join a church and I think you'll be baptized. But you don't do that to get saved. We need to keep the cart where it belongs, following the horse, and not get the cart before the horse. In fact, the horse is in the cart today for the thinking of many relative to salvation. Now, in verse 14, "And the uncircumcised man-child, whose flesh of his foreskin is not circumcised, that soul shall be cut off from his people. He hath broken my covenant." Now, you see, the fact that there were those that disobeyed, and you'll find out that practically the entire nation had disobeyed when they came out of the land of Egypt. But the thing was, that did not militate against the covenant. It just meant that individual would be put out. But as far as the nation is concerned, no individual or group could destroy this covenant God had made with Abraham and his seed after him. It's an everlasting covenant. That man has broken the covenant. He's put out, but the covenant stands. That's how marvelous it is. And God said to Abraham, as for Sarah, thy wife, thou shalt not call her name Sarah. And I have actually been pronouncing it incorrectly all through here, and I'm not about to change it. It's Sarai would be the correct pronunciation before Sarai. Well, if I'd started saying Sarai, somebody would have written to me and said, what's happened to you? You're speaking. You don't seem to be able to speak very clearly. Well, it was Sarai before. Now it's changed to Sarah. And I will bless her and give thee a son also of her. Yea, I will bless her, and she shall be a mother of nations. Well, if old Abraham's going to be a father of nations, then Sarah's going to be a mother of nations. Kings of people shall be of her. Then Abraham fell upon his face and laughed and said in his heart, shall a child be born unto him that's 100 years old? And shall Sarah that's 90 years old bear? Old Abraham, he just laughed. Now, it's not the laughter of unbelief. I think it's the laughter of just sheer joy that this could happen. You know, every now and then in our lives, God does something for us that's just so wonderful. I'm sure you had that experience, that you just feel like laughing. You don't know anything else to do but just to laugh about it. Well, this man Abraham didn't dream this type of a thing could possibly happen. You put yourself back in his position and you will find out that this was just something unheard of. Now, it was the deadness of Sarah's womb, and he was dead. Have you ever noticed how Paul described that? I think I should turn to Romans 4 right now and share this with you. Verse 17, as it is written, I've made thee a father of many nations, before him whom he believed, even God who quickeneth the dead, calleth those things which be not as though they were, who against hope believed in hope, that he might become the father of many nations, according to that which was spoken, so shall thy seed be. And being not weak in faith, he considered not his own body now dead when he was about 100 years old, neither yet the deadness of Sarah's womb. He staggered not at the promise of God through unbelief, but was strong in faith, giving glory to God. And being fully persuaded that what he had promised, he was able also to perform, and therefore it was imputed unto him for righteousness. You see, Abraham believed in God, and he just absolutely is overwhelmed by the wonder and the goodness of God. But then, all of a sudden, a thought comes to him, and it's like an arrow to his heart. You know what? He thinks of a little boy that's his by the name of Ishmael. Let me read verse 18 now of Genesis 17. And Abraham said unto God, oh, that Ishmael might live before thee. Abraham is saying now, oh Lord, this little fellow that's been growing up in my home, he's attached to him. He was 14 years old when Abraham sent him out. And you'll find he sends him out a little later on. And the boy was 14 years old. And I don't think Abraham ever saw him again. Broke his heart to send this boy. After all, friends, I don't care what you might think of Ishmael, he was Abraham's son. And Abraham loved his son. And it is a heartbreak for him to have to give him up. I'm of the opinion that he thought many, many

that. And this man Abraham is certainly reaping. Oh, that Ishmael might live before thee. And God said, Sarah, thy wife, shall bear thee a son indeed. In other words, God says, no, I won't accept it. That was wrong. And friends, don't come along now because it's in the Bible and say, well, now God approved polygamy. He's just condemning it as much as he possibly can. I can't see he's approving of it at all. And thou shalt call, I'm reading verse 19, thou shalt call his name Isaac. And I'll establish my covenant with him for an everlasting covenant and with his seed after him. And as for Ishmael, I've heard thee. Behold, I've blessed him, and I will make him fruitful. I'll multiply him exceedingly. 12 princes shall he beget, and I will make him a great nation. But my covenant will I establish with Isaac, which Sarah shall bear unto thee at this set time in the next year. In other words, God holds to the promise that he's made. God is not to be deterred or deferred from this at all. He's going to do the exact thing that he said he would do. And he speaks as if Isaac's already born and already in their midst. But he speaks of things that are not as if they are, and it's going to be the next year. Now we find verse 22, and he left off talking with him, and God went up from Abraham. In other words, Abraham, you just well keep quiet. No use any longer. God has already decided this. And friends, there are times and there are things that you and I just well not tell the Lord about in the way of petitioning him. There are certain things you don't need to ask the Lord. There are certain things that you don't need to keep after him. There are times when you've said enough and you don't need to say any more. I'm of the opinion that a great many folks just pester the Lord sometimes in a prayer, and they already have the answer, which of course is no. Now God says to Abraham, let alone now. This is enough. You needn't mention this anymore. I have not accepted him, and I do not intend to. Now God's going to hear the prayer of Abraham a little later. We're going to find out God listened to Abraham. But there are certain matters, and I find a great many people today, they pray about things that maybe God doesn't intend to hear or answer at all. And I'm very careful, I try to be very careful today about asking people to pray about certain things. I want to at least feel like there's a reasonable chance of God hearing it and answering. Now we find verse 23, and this reveals the interest Abraham had in this boy. And Abraham took Ishmael his son and all that were born in his house, and all that were bought with this money, every male among the men of Abraham's house, and circumcised the flesh of their foreskin in the selfsame day, as God had said unto him. And Abraham was 90 years old and 9 when he was circumcised in the flesh of his foreskin. And Ishmael his son was 13 years old when he was circumcised in the flesh of his foreskin. In the selfsame day was Abraham circumcised and Ishmael his son, and all the men of his house born in the house and bought with him of the stranger were circumcised with him. Now this is the badge of the covenant that God has made with Abraham. Now somebody's going to say, well, Ishmael, why was he included? Well, hasn't God promised he's going to be a great nation also? May I say he's included in it in that sense. But he's not to be the one that God had promised Abraham at the beginning. He's not to be the father of the nation that God will use and the nation through whom the Messiah will come. That's very important to see at this juncture. In fact, it's all important. Now that brings us to the 18th chapter. And actually, the 18th chapter here is a chapter that this one and the next, you wonder why it's included in the Bible, actually, until you get to the New Testament. And I think we'll see why later on. And this is, of course, the destruction of Sodom and Gomorrah. Now, will you notice, it's a rather lengthy chapter. Well, I say lengthy, 33 verses. But I'm going to hit now some high points in this chapter, and probably in the next chapter also, but this is very important to see. You see in chapter 18 what could be called

0: blessed life. And you could see in chapter 19 down in Sodom and Gomorrah, Lot blasted life, all because of a decision that was made. Now I'm reading verse 1 of chapter 18, and here God tells Abraham about the judgment of Sodom and Gomorrah and Abraham's intercession on behalf of the cities of the plain. And this is an illustration, I think, of blessed Christian life in fellowship with God. And the Lord appeared unto him in the plains of Mamre, and he sat in the tenth door in the heat of the day. You see old Abraham down there now in Mamre. He's an old man, by the way. And he lifted up his eyes and looked, and lo, three men stood by him. When he saw them, he ran to meet them from the tent door and bowed himself toward the ground. Notice the hospitality that Abraham extends. Now, the little story I told last time, you see, has a basic of fact, at least. I don't think it ever took place, but the point is, this man was a very gracious, hospitable man. And he said, "My Lord, if now I found favor in thy sight, pass not away, I pray thee, from thy servant. Let a little water, I pray you, be fetched, and wash your feet, and rest yourselves under the tree." Now, you see what he's doing. Of course, that seems very strange to tell a stranger that comes to see you, wash your feet and come in. We wouldn't quite say that today. But that was an old, probably the oldest custom that is known. Remember, yonder in the upper room, our Lord washed the disciples' feet. Has a tremendous spiritual message there. And here, you see Abraham says, "Wash your feet." That is a token of real hospitality, is when someone comes into your home and takes off their shoes, their feet are washed. And by the way, in that day, they didn't take off their hat, but they did take off their shoes. Today, we've reversed it. You come in to visit somebody, you leave your shoes on, and take off your hat. I'm not sure which is right. I like the idea myself of taking off shoes. I like to go in summertime barefooted. I wish it were possible. When I'm out in the Hawaiian Islands, I put my shoes up and I wear these little thongs about and go barefooted as much as possible. I don't even put my shoes back on the whole time I'm there. I'd love to go barefoot. I think this was a great custom. It sure made you feel at home to take off your shoes and wash your feet and rest yourself under the tree. Abraham's really entertaining them royally. And he says, "I'll fetch a morsel of bread and comfort ye your hearts. After that ye shall pass on. For therefore ye come to your servant." And they said, "So do as thou hast said." And Abraham hastened unto the tent unto Sarah and said, "Make ready quickly three measures of fine meal. Knead it and make cakes upon the hearth." And Abraham ran unto the herd, fetched a calf, tender and good, gave it unto a young man. He hasted to dress it. And he took butter and milk and the calf which he had dressed, set it before them, and he stood by them under the tree, and they did eat. Isn't that a marvelous way of entertaining in such a royal way? But we'll have to leave off there, and we'll join Abraham's party next time. May God richly bless you.
1: Well, we're going to join Abraham's celebration next time. But in the meantime, there's something worth celebrating right now, and that's your story. And you know, that's what Letter Month is all about. And I know how much you enjoy hearing how God is at work, because you tell us often how much the letters mean to you. And telling your own story matters too. So if you haven't done that, you can always write. And writing it down helps you to recognize what God is doing in your own heart. It strengthens your faith and encourages all of us here as well. 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However you do that, this information really does help us make good ministry decisions. Now, as we go, I suggest that you read ahead. Genesis 18 is what we're going to be covering next, and then ask God to prepare your heart for our next study. I'm Steve Schwetz, and as always, I'm going to save a seat on the Bible bus just for you.

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14: With SRN News, I'm Keith Peters in Washington. President Trump is returning home after his three-day visit to China and its President Xi Jinping. Aboard Air Force One, the president responded to a question about Chinese President Xi's strong position on Taiwan.
15: On Taiwan, he feels very strongly. I made no commitment either way. Let's see what happens.
16: What about the arms sales?
15: I'll make a determination over the next fairly short period.
14: Some Republicans in Congress expressed displeasure at the president's comments on weapons to Taiwan. China opposes the deal and has suggested that Washington's relationship with the self-governing island is the key factor in China-U.S. relations. In Ukraine, the death toll in a Russian attack on a Kyiv residential building has reached 24.
17: Ukraine's President Zelensky said that a Russian missile attack on a Kyiv apartment building the previous day has killed 24 people. That includes three teenagers. Emergency workers were on site for over 28 hours digging through the building's rubble. The cruise missile had hit the nine-story corner block during what the Ukrainian Air Force has described as Russia's biggest barrage of the country since its all-out invasion 4 years ago. 48 people were also wounded, including two children.
14: That's correspondent Samia Kulov reporting. A New York area train system with 250,000 daily commuters is facing a shutdown if it cannot reach a deal with unionized workers to avert a strike. The Long Island Railroad is North America's largest commuter rail system and would shut down Saturday if the strike deadline is missed. On Wall Street, the Dow down by 537 points. The NASDAQ dropped 410. The S&P lower by 92. This is SRN News.
16: Today's good news verse from your network of praise is Psalm 105, 1 through 2. Oh, give thanks to the Lord. Call upon his name. Make known his deeds among the peoples. Sing to him, sing praises to him. Tell of all his wondrous works.
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20: Welcome to In the Market with Janet Parshall. Today's program is where Janet and her husband Craig take some of the stories making headlines this week and offer their insight and analysis. Before they get started, let's take a quick look back at some of the highlights from the week.
21: They tell us it's essential for us, but it's really not. It's essential for them, and it's hurting us, just like everything else they've built. So there's real damage there being lured into the new and shiny. So the bottom line is I've taken a stand of conscience on this that's costly for me, but we trust God, my wife and I, we trust God. We know he's got this, and we just want to be able to help our fellow brothers and sisters in Christ to see the truth of this and hopefully, on the positive side, lean into our uniquely God-given intelligence and creativity and discernment, which is the only real answer I think that we have to the onslaught of AI today.
22: Every human being has got a cry of, I don't want to die. Mm. And when they hear why they're going to die, because of a sin against God, and that God has already remedied our greatest problem, death itself, that Jesus Christ has abolished death, that's past tense, and brought to life, immortality to light through the gospel, then it resonates with them because they're not primates, as they've been told they're human beings, made in the image of God, and God's placed eternity on their heart. So I was so delighted to hear the president of Turning Point say things have radically changed since we've been there, and that's the power of the gospel.
23: What happens with girls is they are dating these porn-addicted boys, and they can't get these boys to just watch a movie with them without putting out in some way, and then they're feeling the need to have to perform like the girls in these videos. And a lot of times in these videos, it is very, very damaging and violent towards women, and so now they're trying to convince themselves that they like it because this is how everybody else does it. I mean, I could not even go into just neurologically, chemically, biologically, emotionally, all the damage that this is doing in our world right now.
24: The silent treatment, a lot of overreactivity, a lot of blame shifting, finger pointing. They were just very, very divisive. They're very emotionally unstable. Constantly pitting and separating and dividing families. There's just so much conflict. I think that it's just as dangerous as those overt, narcissistic, grandiose people that we have to deal with a lot of the time and who get a lot of publicity for that. But this goes under the radar, but it's just as toxic.
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3: I was just listening to you guys, and I'm just going to leave it on that channel. 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
4: With SRN News, I'm Keith Peters in Washington. President Trump touted trade with China on his way home from Beijing after meeting with President Xi Jinping for 2 days. Trump tells reporters aboard Air Force One that Boeing will be making its first sale to China in nearly a decade.
5: A lot of great trade deals, including over 200 planes for Boeing with a promise of 750 planes, which will be by far the largest order ever if they do a good job with the 200, which I'm sure they will. And that's General Electric also, the engines. So they're buying General Electric. So it's approximately 400, 450 engines and 200 planes, and a promise of up to 750 if they do a good job.
4: A sticking point with China remains the island of Taiwan, which China claims as its own territory. An army brigade is no longer heading to Poland.
6: Several U.S. officials confirmed that 4,000 troops from an army brigade are no longer en route to Poland this week. The deployment was canceled after Defense Secretary Pete Hegseth signed a memo directing a brigade combat team to be moved out of Europe. While some troops had already been sent to Poland, some still in the U.S. were told shortly before departure not to travel to the airport. Another official said most of the Army unit's equipment had already made it to Europe and was sitting in ports. The Trump administration had previously said it was cutting U.S. forces in Germany only. I'm Lisa Dwyer.
4: New York City and its suburbs are bracing for a possible strike by workers on the Long Island Railroad, the busiest commuter rail system in North America. On Wall Street, the Dow down by 537 points, the Nasdaq dropped 410, the S&P lower by 92. This is SRN News.
7: Today's good news verse from Your Network of Praise is Psalm 105, 1 through 2. Oh, give thanks to the Lord. Call upon his name. Make known his deeds among the peoples. Sing to him, sing praises to him. Tell of all his wondrous works.
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9: 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Let's get the music going this hour. It's for King of Country and Love Me Like I Am.

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0: I guess the word haunting comes to mind. It's kind of a hauntingly beautiful song, isn't it? Black Sheep is the name of it. It's Ben Fuller. Your Network of Praise. I'm Dave Kirby. We'll get back to music in a minute. We've got Tarian coming up. Also, a new artist, Carly Ann Taylor, with a song called Why Should I Worry? Stick around for it. I'll play it for you in a minute here on Your Network of Praise.
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0: Wow, what a voice, huh? New artist from Southern California, hails out of San Diego, Carly Ann Taylor. That's called Why Should I Worry? She is a worship leader. She's only in her early 20s, and she's been a worship leader for 8 years, which is pretty amazing in its own right. She's got a long musical history, started performing when she was 3. Here is Crowder. 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
2: 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Hi, I'm Rob West with today's Faith and Finance Minute. Proverbs 13:11 says, "Wealth gained hastily will dwindle, but whoever gathers little by little will increase it." 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But the tortoise? Slow, steady, and consistent. 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
1: Your network of praise. Hope it's been a great Friday, and I hope you have a wonderful weekend, you guys. I'm Dave. Let's get back to music here. It's We Are Messengers.

Jamie McDonald's new song, Ain't No Way, on your network of praise. I'm Dave Kirby. Did you know that a group of rabbits is called a fluffle? Which makes total sense. Why would it not be, right? Because if you saw a bunch of bunnies together, fluffle sounds like the exact right word. Technically, they can also be called a colony or a nest, but fluffle has become the favorite because it sounds like what rabbits look like. And the best part is people are saying fluffle. Just go ahead. Say it out loud. Fluffle. It'll make you happy on a Friday afternoon. Here's John Reddick on your network of praise.

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2: 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If you stand outside, the rain will fall on you directly. But if you're in a house, well, the rain will fall on the roof, and because you're inside, it won't touch you. Jesus Christ is the house that God has provided for us, the ark that shelters us against the storm of God's judgment. When Jesus died on the cross, the judgment of God for our sins fell on him, and God invites us to come to him as our shelter. If you're in Christ, God's judgment will never fall on you, because it already fell on Jesus. There is therefore now no condemnation for those who are in Christ Jesus.
1: 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Invite them to openthebible.org.
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2: Welcome to Breakpoint, a daily look at an ever-changing culture through the lens of unchanging truth. For the Colson Center, I'm John Stonestreet. In March, with an 8-1 majority vote, the U.S. Supreme Court ruled that, quote, counseling conversations are speech, and that states cannot silence viewpoints in the counseling room. The majority included all the justices but Justice Ketanji Brown Jackson, who claimed in her dissent that states should be able to use, and I quote here, police powers to establish and enforce the standards of care that bind medical professionals, including what she called professional medical speech. And apparently, for Justice Jackson, that power should also include the ability to determine what should count as scientific consensus, given the collapse of consensus on this issue of so-called gender-affirming care. However, in a concurring opinion to the majority decision, liberal justices Kagan and Sotomayor noted that the Colorado law was not viewpoint neutral. Had it been, they said, it would have raised a different and more difficult question. In another instance last summer, Justice Sotomayor did not agree with a Trump administration policy, but she also believed it was not the place of the court to decide. Justice Jackson, on the other hand, described her appointment to the Supreme Court as her opportunity to, and I quote, tell people in my opinions how I feel about the issues, end quote. What's happening on the court is an example of an ongoing fissure between liberals and progressives on both the political and ideological left in America. As Colson Center senior fellow Dr. Glenn Sunshine previously described, part of this difference is that standpoint epistemology, the liberal idea that each has our own truth from our own perspective, has now devolved into expressive individualism, the idea that our truth should be imposed on everyone else as a matter of our own human dignity. The implications of this shift from liberalism to progressivism are quite significant, especially when it comes to the rights of speech and conscience. Back on April 22nd, Lois McClatchy Miller posted a clip of a British police officer informing a street preacher he could not share the gospel in places or ways that might cause offense or dissuade people from seeking abortions. And back in March, Päivi Räsänen, a lawmaker in Finland, was found guilty of, quote, inciting hatred for calling homosexuality a disorder back in 2004. Now, no riots and no hatred were actually ever incited in the over 20 years since, but she was guilty of believing and expressing wrong things. You might remember when many progressives left Twitter when it was purchased by Elon Musk, but that was not because they feared that their ideas would be suppressed, only because they feared that contrary ideas would not be suppressed. And so they moved to the alternative social media platform Blue Sky, which has turned out to be quite a mess. The progressive drive for ideological purity has stunted any real conversation there. But that kind of intolerance is, of course, a feature of progressivism, not a bug. Though people will often use liberal and progressive as interchangeable terms, they're not the same thing. Like the new dissident right, which devolved out of classic conservatism and rejected core tenets of it, progressivism and liberalism are certainly not the same either. Liberalism called for tolerance. Progressivism silences dissent and then calls it tolerance. Progressivism claims to be about moving forward, but forward is really just a rejection of everything old, traditional, and settled. In fact, to modern progressives, progress is transgression. They sense the world is not as it should be, but then they're threatened by the idea that there is a way it should be. Divorced from reality and reason, compliance with this vision cannot be argued. Rather, it has to be enforced. And thus, we've had this shift from encouraging all viewpoints to punishing all dissent. For the Colson Center, I'm John Stonestreet with Breakpoint.
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5: With SRN News, I'm Keith Peters in Washington. President Trump says he's not yet made a decision on whether a major sale of U.S. arms to Taiwan can move forward following his three-day visit to China.
6: President Xi and I talked a lot about Taiwan. He thinks they cannot have anything to do with what they're doing. I mean, he's, you know, against very much what they're doing.
5: That brought reaction from members of his own party. Republican Congressman Brian Fitzpatrick says the U.S. should stand up for Taiwan and for democracy.
7: These are the fortresses of democracy, or they're on the front lines, and we have to protect and defend them. So I don't think we should do anything to undermine Taiwan's defense posture. We should be bolstering it, not weakening it, just like I feel that way with Ukraine and every democracy across the world. It's our job to protect and defend them.
5: This is SRN News.
8: 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Oh, give thanks to the Lord. Call upon his name. Make known his deeds among the peoples. Sing to him, sing praises to him. Tell of all his wondrous works.
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13: 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I'm John Avery Whittaker, but you can call me Whit. 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